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1: There's a particular kind of morning in Vancouver that doesn't make sense. Not if you've looked at a map. It's January. You step outside, and it's fine. Not bitter, not punishing. The air has a softness to it, a dampness. You can smell the ocean even if you can't see it. The mountains are there in the distance, white-capped and cold, and the water below them is slate-gray and alive. You're standing at roughly 49 degrees north latitude. That's the same as parts of Ukraine, northern Kazakhstan, places where January means serious, bone-deep cold. Minus 20, minus 30? Places where winter is something you survive. And yet, here you are, in a light jacket, in January. Something is protecting this city. Something vast and slow and ancient. And most of us walk past it every single day without really understanding what it's doing for us. Hi, it's Abby. Welcome back to Our Planet Earth. Today, the Pacific Ocean. Why it keeps Vancouver and Victoria warmer than they should be. What that means for the ecosystems along this coast. And what happens when the ocean that's been sheltering us starts to change. To understand what the Pacific is doing for us, you have to think about water differently than you usually do. Land heats up fast and cools down fast. You've felt this. A parking lot in July, a concrete sidewalk at night that's already cold. Land has what scientists call low thermal mass. It doesn't hold heat well. Water is almost the opposite. The ocean absorbs enormous amounts of heat from the sun over the summer, and then slowly, over fall and winter, it releases that heat back into the air. It's a thermal battery, a massive, slow-moving thermostat sitting off our coast. I spoke with a researcher at Ocean Networks Canada, an organization that runs some of the world's most advanced undersea ocean observatories right here, off the BC coast. I asked him to explain how the Pacific actually moderates Vancouver's climate, like a thermostat.
2: The most predominant of the effect around temperature is that you have this large body of water for which it's really difficult to change the temperature quickly. The ocean tends to be pretty cold here, so it takes a lot of energy to warm up the ocean. Similarly, we have this large amount of cool water next to Vancouver and Victoria, Vancouver Island. And that large body of water serves as a buffer, almost an insulator, against temperature change. So it tends to make it slower to heat up during the summer, and it makes it slower to cool down during the winter. You end up kind of right in between there.
1: That buffering effect is the difference between a continental climate and a maritime one. Cities in the interior, Kamloops, Calgary, Winnipeg, they're at the mercy of the air. Cold Arctic systems roll in, there's nothing to stop them, and temperatures plunge. But on the coast, you've got the Pacific sitting there, like a slow exhale of warmth, all fall, all winter, keeping things mild. But it's not just the ocean doing the work. There's a geography to all of this, a particular arrangement of water and mountain and wind that makes this corner of the continent so unusual. The prevailing winds along the BC coast blow in from the west, off the Pacific, so the air arriving in Vancouver has almost always just crossed thousands of kilometers of open ocean. It's already been moderated, warmed, moistened. And then there are the mountains. They sit just east of Vancouver, like a wall. When cold Arctic air tries to push in from the interior, those mountains block it. Not perfectly. Cold snaps do happen, but most of the time, the coast exists in its own microclimate, almost sealed off from what's happening inland.
2: There's multiple mountain ranges that are having an effect here. So you have the mountains in North Vancouver, you're also going to get an effect from the mountains on northern Vancouver Island, and you'll also get an effect from the mountains on the Olympic Peninsula. So those are going to trap air. They're also going to create rain shadows. Vancouver is on the windward side of the Coast Mountains. As that moist air hits the mountain, that moist air is going to be lifted up. And as it ascends, it will cool. And it will, as it cools, it has a harder time holding the moisture. So it tends to drop that moisture out of the air as precipitation. And so that'll keep some of that cooler moisture on the Vancouver side of the mountains.
1: It creates this almost surreal contrast. On one side of those mountains, Revelstoke, Kelowna, Kamloops, it's minus 15. On the other side, in Vancouver, it's 4 degrees and raining. Same province, same week. Completely different worlds.
2: So Kamloops is not going to have the buffering effect of the ocean as much. It's going to be a lot easier to change the temperature in Kamloops than it will be to change the temperature in Vancouver, because Vancouver is going to get more of that buffer effect from the ocean.
1: And if Vancouver feels improbably mild for its latitude, Victoria is something else entirely. People who live here will tell you, with a particular kind of quiet pride, that things bloom in February. Snow is a novelty, not a season. And you can grow things in your garden that have no business existing this far north. Victoria sits at the southern tip of Vancouver Island, sheltered by the island itself and the Olympic Mountains to the south. It catches even less of the cold, even more of the Pacific's warmth. Locals have a name for it, a banana belt.
2: So Victoria is a lot farther south than most of Canada. So there is that piece. But Victoria tends to be milder because it is right on the Pacific Ocean. And so it has a lot of that buffering effect from the changing temperatures. But because the Olympics are situated the way they are relative to Victoria, a lot of the moisture that comes off of the Pacific Ocean gets dumped on the windward side of the Olympic Mountains. So then that moisture is already drained out by the time the air gets to Victoria. Like I was talking about with the Coast Mountains, it has already dropped most of its moisture. And the strait is narrow enough there that it doesn't have enough opportunity to pick that moisture back up before it hits Victoria. So you have both the buffering of temperature there and you have the drying out of the air from the Olympic Mountains.
1: A banana belt in Canada, on the same coast where the rest of the country is digging out from under 2 feet of snow. Here's the thing about taking something for granted. You don't always notice it until it starts to slip. The Pacific has been doing this work for us for thousands of years. Moderating, buffering, keeping the coast green and livable. But the ocean is not unchanged. It's warming. More slowly than the land, which is part of why our coastal winters haven't shifted as dramatically as some other regions. But the warming is real, and it has consequences. For fisheries, for marine ecosystems, for the coastal communities that have always depended on this particular version of the Pacific, what would someone living in Vancouver or Victoria actually notice, not in the abstract future, but in 20 years?
2: The general consensus for how changes in the North Pacific translate to a changing experience in Victoria or Vancouver, we would expect to see warmer, drier summers and warmer, potentially wetter winters on average. But what we may end up seeing is an intensification of atmospheric rivers. They were these really intense, heavy rainfall events. We're likely to experience more of those. And as the ocean is expected to be warming, the cooling effect of the ocean is going to be a little bit less, that we likely expect to have a reduced snowpack. So you're going to end up with high precipitation, but not as much snowfall, which can really change this system that has evolved over millennia and potentially really affect the ecosystems that rely on this delicate balance of this climatic system.
1: Sea level rise, ocean acidification, species moving north as waters warm, The system that built this mild, sheltered coast is the same system that's absorbing the consequences of a warming world. And the coast that feels so protected, so improbably gentle, it's on the front line of that change. Before we go, I want you to try something. A thought experiment. Imagine the Pacific isn't there. Or imagine you've been moved several hundred kilometers inland, away from its reach. What does Vancouver look like then?
2: I think we would basically be experiencing Calgary. So when we think about the weather in Calgary, we think of really hot summers, we think of really cold winters. We would adapt and we would still have amazing hiking and beautiful mountains, and we would probably still get some alpine lakes, but it would probably be a very different, less mild climate than we're accustomed to.
1: The softness would be gone. That particular mildness, the thing we don't even notice most days, turns out to be one of the great geographical gifts of this coast. Next time you step outside on a January morning in Vancouver or Victoria or anywhere on this coast and feel that particular mildness, that salt-tinged softness in the air, I want you to think about what's out there beyond the horizon. Thousands of kilometers of open Pacific, holding heat, releasing it slowly, sending it your way on a westerly wind. We didn't build this shelter. We just happened to live inside it. And like most things we didn't build, we might not understand how much we needed it until it's different. If you want to learn more, you can explore the data being collected off this very coast at oceannetwork.ca. Some of the best ocean science in the world is happening right here, in the Strait of Georgia and Juan de Fuca, and all of it is publicly accessible. I'm Abby, and this has been Our Planet Earth, part of the Evolution Podcast Network. 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

0: Hey, hey, hey, I'm your host, Dominique Richard, and today I'm joined by the incredibly talented Roxy Anacalese. This is another episode of Live at Evolution. Hi, Roxy. So happy to have you here today.
1: Thank you.
0: It's great to have you in the studio. I have lots of questions for you today. I know you've prepared some songs for us as well. Mm-hmm. So before we get started with the questions, why don't you give us a song and we'll get into the questions after that.
1: This is what it meant.

0: Nicely done. That was fantastic. Oh my God. So you write all your own stuff.
1: Yes.
0: Right? Oh my God. That's amazing. Before we talk about how you wrote the song, the inspiration behind that song, because I'm so curious now, I need to know the lore. For our audience to get to know you a little bit better, could you kind of introduce yourself and talk about when you decided to start making music?
1: Oh my God. Yeah. So I actually started I started playing piano when I was 4. And I started singing lessons when I was 6, and I played and studied piano up until I was 17. So I'd already had a pretty extensive musical background. I did theater all throughout high school. And then when I was about 15, I started just writing lyrics on my phone, nothing serious. Cause I've always been that kind of person where it's I have all these big feelings and it's I need this kind of outlet. So I just started writing these random lyrics, not necessarily good. I never did anything with it. And then last summer I was going through just this really intense summer basically. Mm-hmm. And then I was I didn't really know what to do or how to process whatever I was feeling. And so, I just kind of sat down at my piano and I just, came up with these 4 chords. And then I just started, singing whatever I was feeling. And then, 25 minutes later, I was oh my God, I have a song.
0: That's... You're, making music.
1: Yeah. And I was wait, this is kind of cool. Why haven't I, done this before?
0: Yeah.
1: And then I kind of just spent the entire summer just, writing whatever I was feeling. Mm-hmm. And that was kind of, my way of processing, whatever I was going through.
0: Yeah. I love that. Could you talk about the song you just played? What song? What inspired that song?
1: So I was kind of going out with this guy.
0: Yeah.
1: As we do. And I just it kind of just ended really abruptly and kind of out of nowhere. And then I just was kind of flabbergasted when it happened.
0: Yeah.
1: And I was what just happened? And I think a lot of times when there is that kind of abrupt ending, you're kind of just sitting there thinking what was real, wasn't real, what does this mean?
0: Yeah.
1: And I don't know, it was more I like to take the lesson out of things a lot of the time, right? And I was sitting there thinking what lesson did I just learn? I was I feel I didn't really learn anything. And how am I going to feel about this in 10 years? What does he feel about this? And that's kind of it was just really this place of feeling really confused.
0: Yeah, no, because I also feel with that abrupt ending, it's okay, what could have this been?
1: Exactly.
0: There's always the what ifs. Oh my God, I so relate. Yeah, the what ifs.
1: Oh my God, they're the worst.
0: Yeah, I love that. So what do you say, when you're writing music, do you really just think about your personal experiences in life and that's kind of what inspires you to sit down and just write?
1: Yeah, most of the time it's I have this feeling and then a lot of the times it's I'm just kind of sitting there and thinking and then I'll think something and I'm that sounds a lyric.
0: Yeah.
1: And then I'll write it down and I'm just wait, this could be really interesting. And I to draw on personal experiences because I think writing about a specific situation, it's you can close your eyes and you can imagine yourself in that moment again. And I think that makes the songwriting process so much easier.
0: Yeah, 100%. Now I heard you're working on some new material. You have a show coming up next month at the Aperture Coffee Bar in Vancouver. Go check it out, everyone. Could you talk a little bit about that? And then after that, we'll get into another song, maybe something that you will be playing at Aperture.
1: Sure, yeah. I'm so sorry, I already forgot the question.
0: No, you're good. just talk about sort of the new stuff that you're working on and then your show Aperture that you have coming up. Yeah.
1: So I just kind of have been writing. I think because last summer I wrote about 30 songs. I have two or three albums worth of material. And so for my Aperture show, I'm just going to sing 90% of what I want to be my first album in full, just because at most of my shows I kind of to pick between the different eras of music that I've written and just kind of spice it up a little bit. But I was I really want to sit down and play this one project that I'm super proud of and have everyone kind of understand the theme of the album, what it's about, because they're all kind of connected. It's all about one specific situation, so it's I'm really excited to just sit down and be this is what I've been working
0: on. It's a story.
1: Yeah, exactly.
0: Yeah, I love that. Okay, well, if you have another song, maybe one that you're gonna be playing at your show, we'd love to hear it.
1: Okay, then I'll do I Don't Know.
0: Okay,
1: this one's my personal favorite.
0: I'm excited to hear it.
1: So this is a song called I Don't Know.

0: so good. I can totally see how people would like so like resonate and relate to your songs. I love that.
1: Thank you.
0: Now I want to know, I'm curious, do you remember the first time you ever stepped up on stage and performed in front of an audience?
1: Like ever?
0: Yeah.
1: Oh, you've
0: been
1: my God.
0: You've been like kind of doing music kind your whole of life.
1: I think the first one that I can really remember was when I was 5. I think it was like, it might have been the piano festivals. I used to do them like every year growing up.
0: Did you do like the exams as well?
1: I did.
0: Okay,
1: yeah.
0: I did those for a little
1: brutal.
0: Bit. I know. I think I only made it to like grade 7 because I was so bad at the theory, like writing.
1: Oh my God. I did all the levels of theory.
0: That's impressive.
1: And I think I got to like level 9.
0: Yeah, that is really impressive.
1: My God, piano theory.
0: Yeah.
1: Difficult.
0: Yeah, but look at where it's got you. So
1: I'm kind of grateful for it because I'm like, wait, like I actually kind of know what's going on now.
0: Mm-hmm. Yeah.
1: But yeah.
0: Yeah, no, I love that. When was the first time you started like singing, like sang in front of an audience?
1: Like singing? Mm-hmm. I think I was 6 years old. I don't like remember like exactly like where it was, but like I did a lot of singing lessons. So then like at the end of every year, you would do like a singing concert where like you're
0: like a little recital almost.
1: Yeah, like your instructor, all of her students, like you'd all come together, you'd all sing. I'm trying to remember like what songs I would have sang.
0: Yeah.
1: I do remember like at one point I did the Rainbow Connection from the Muppets.
0: Oh my God. That's a classic like, one. I love that.
1: That was like one of my favorites.
0: Yeah.
1: Like I did a lot of like the Broadway classics, which is like, what I think like really got me into theater.
0: Mm-hmm.
1: Like I think we did Good Morning Baltimore at one point.
0: Oh yeah.
1: And now I'm like a Hairspray fanatic. And I'm like, guys, I was an OG.
0: Yeah. You sang it at like a young age. Okay. On the topic of theater, I need to know, what's your favorite musical?
1: Oh my God. Oh my God, so many.
0: I know, I feel like you never ask like a theater person this question.
1: Definitely like up there for me is Into the Woods, like for sure.
0: Oh yeah, I actually saw that recently. That is good.
1: Oh my God, I'm so jealous. Yeah. I love that. I watched a production like last year, I think.
0: Oh yeah, I've seen it twice now.
1: Oh my God.
0: And that's a good one.
1: Like a little like one that I feel like most people don't talk about, but Carrie the musical.
0: Okay, I don't think I've
1: seen that one. I'm obsessed with the soundtrack.
0: Yeah.
1: Like I think it's very divided within the theater community, but I'm like, the soundtrack for me does it every time. I'm like, one day it should get its flowers.
0: Yeah. I'm going to have to like look into that one because I've like never, I'm going to listen to the soundtrack today. Now with that theater background, do you feel like that sort of inspires the music that you write today? Do you take any inspiration from your theater background at all?
1: Like, I think in some ways, yes. I think it's really helped me in more of like the performance aspect.
0: Of course. Yeah.
1: And like, it's really helped a lot with my technique because when you do theater, like there's a very specific way you have to sing theater songs.
0: Yeah.
1: And like they've like focused a lot on like body movement, like physical warm up, vocal warm up. So I feel like that's really given me a lot of confidence, like when I'm coming on stage to like sing my own songs.
0: Yeah.
1: And like that was really, I think, where I developed like any like sense of confidence that I've had.
0: Mm-hmm. Yeah, totally makes sense. I love that. Now, I want to know, is there like a specific artist or maybe a genre that inspires your music?
1: For sure.
0: Mm-hmm.
1: I would say, like, I've always said I'm a mix between like Taylor Swift, Gracie Abrams.
0: Okay, yeah, I was definitely like, getting that from the first couple
1: like,
0: songs
1: definitely
0: you
1: played. Like the biggest like inspiration for me, just because like I think a lot of their music is very like lyric based.
0: 100%.
1: And I think that's definitely where like my music is the strongest. Like when it came to making music, like for me, it was me. It's like me and my piano against the world, basically.
0: Yeah.
1: So it's like it has to be the lyrics that like get people to like want to listen to it.
0: Mm-hmm. Yeah, totally. And do you feel like there's a specific genre that your music falls into?
1: Like, I would say like a bit more like the indie pop vibe.
0: Yeah.
1: Like, I've only had like 3 recording sessions so far. Mm-hmm. So I'm still like trying to find my sound. But it's like when I do like envision my songs like fully produced, I always like think of like I want a lot of organic instruments to be used.
0: Yeah.
1: Instead of like just like synth pop beat straight through.
0: Yeah, which I like that because I feel like so much music now is just like, it's all digital. Like, do you know what I mean? Like, or auto-tune. So.
1: And that's just not where like I see the direction for like all of my songs. Like maybe for some of them, I'm like, I could so see that. But it's like for a big chunk of them, it's like I see just like this organic, like focus on the lyrics type of like production.
0: Yeah. And I feel like when you write your own stuff too, like it's so easy to make that happen. Now I heard that you are a part of the Music Nights at Trees Coffee Bar. Could you talk a little bit about that? Cause that's so cool.
1: Yeah. Like, oh my God, what do you want to know?
0: do you write songs? Like is it like a songwriting night that you go to or what is it exactly?
1: Oh my God. So it's like this, like, oh my god, how do I explain it?
0: There's well, first we can explain like, what Trees is.
1: Oh my god, yes. Okay, so Trees, it's this cafe downtown Vancouver, mm-hmm. and what from what I know, Carly Rae Jepsen used to sing there.
0: Yes.
1: Which I think is so cool.
0: That is so cool.
1: And yeah, so every Thursday night they do this like open mic, which mm-hmm. I've only ever been to one.
0: Okay.
1: But from my understanding, it's like you kind of come, you bring your instruments, mm-hmm. you sing like two or three songs, and it's like just 2 hours of just straight live music in this really yeah. nice cafe. The lighting is great. The mm-hmm. cheesecake's amazing. And then every Friday they do these things called Music Fridays where it's they have three musical guests.
0: Right.
1: And just 30-minute set. And, like, it's, I think it's this great way to showcase, like, all of the Vancouver talent.
0: Yeah.
1: Like, especially, like, since I've been, like, going, like, every, like, few months now, I'm like, you meet so many talented artists.
0: That's yeah,
1: just, like,
0: I
1: where
0: bet.
1: Have you been?
0: Yeah.
1: Like, it's crazy.
0: Yeah. It's such a great, like, community yeah, and environment exactly. for artists to come together. That was actually, no, I wasn't there in person. That was the first time I ever saw, like, you perform because I saw a video.
1: Oh, okay, yeah.
0: Yeah, but, and yeah, you sounded great in that. So, yeah, that's amazing. Okay, we're going to have a couple more questions coming up here, but let's take a break from the questions and go back to your music. So if you have another song you want to play.
1: I do. This song is called The Signs.

0: So good. Oh my God. I love it. Okay. Do you want to talk about the inspiration behind that one?
1: Oh my God. Yeah. That one goes crazy.
0: Okay. Let's hear it.
1: Okay. A lot of my songs have been written summer of 2024. It was like a very intense, transformative era of my life.
0: Yeah.
1: I went through like a really, really like not good breakup.
0: Mm-hmm.
1: And then after that, I like also had this situation with this other person, right? And they were two very different situations, because I feel like when you're in a long-term relationship, you kind of like, you get to know the person in like a very intimate way.
0: Oh, yeah.
1: That like you can almost like anticipate their next move.
0: Yeah.
1: And I feel like when it came to like the ending of that relationship, I could almost like feel it in my gut that it was about to happen.
0: Yeah.
1: Like before it happened. Right.
0: That, so it's like gut feeling. You're
1: exactly.
0: Like, yeah, I totally know what you mean.
1: So it's like, I was like, there's like this little part of me that like knew, like,
0: yeah,
1: even if I was like surprised when it happened, I still like deep down, I was like, I knew it was coming.
0: Yeah.
1: And then like contrasting that situation with like this like short term, like summer fling type thing, mm-hmm, where it's like, I felt like he slammed the brakes. I like flew through the windshield and like landed on the pavement. Like, no, like could not see it coming. Like, had
0: really
1: no idea. Like, it was like a full 180 shift.
0: Yeah.
1: And so like, and those situations happened within like 2 months of each other, right?
0: That's crazy.
1: It was really intense.
0: Yeah. Oh my
1: like,
0: God.
1: I was like, oh my
0: Are
1: God.
0: Are you doing okay? Like, do you need to take a minute? Like,
1: well,
0: that's...
1: I wrote two albums about it. So like.
0: So that's, yeah. It's so good. You have music to like just.
1: Exactly.
0: Get everything out. But
1: it was,
0: yeah.
1: It like, you suck. But like, here's an album, I guess.
0: In 2 months is wild.
1: Yeah. It was like a really intense like era.
0: Yeah.
1: And I was like comparing the two situations in my head. And mm-hmm, I was like, for one situation, I was super perceptive and it was like, you know, super like it was easily digestible for me.
0: Right.
1: Like, like, or like, I would say like more digestible than mm-hmm like those like more like abrupt kind of like, you're not together, but you kind of are together.
0: Yeah.
1: Or it's like, you know, it's like you're, or it's like it's starting to get serious, mm-hmm, and then it just never reaches that point.
0: Yeah. People say those are like almost worse.
1: They are. Yeah. And that's what the song is about, how that was so much worse.
0: Yeah. Than like the long-term breakup.
1: Exactly. Like, and I've always like seen those videos on the internet. I'm just mm-hmm like, that can't be true. And then I lived it and I was like,
0: oh my God, it's true.
1: I was like, okay, it's song time.
0: Yeah.
1: Like, the everyone needs to know that this is a real thing.
0: Yeah. I want to know, when you're writing your music, is there a specific place that you go to like sort of get the creative juices flowing?
1: I think I just need to like be like really creatively inspired by a situation.
0: Mm-hmm.
1: Like, it needs to be like, I'm like so overwhelmed by something that it's like, I need to just like get it out of my system somehow.
0: Like, you can write anywhere.
1: Yeah, like I'm sometimes in like a lecture hall.
0: Yeah.
1: And I get an idea and I'm like on my phone and I'm like, okay, like write this down.
0: Yeah.
1: Like, don't forget.
0: Yeah.
1: Or like, a lot of the times I'll be trying to sleep at night. Mm-hmm. It'll be like 2 a.m. and like song and I'm like, you're kidding me. I just want to sleep right now.
0: Yeah, but you have to
1: write it down or I'm going to forget. Or it's like, I'm that annoying person who's like, my voice memos are just like a really like sleepy, like Roxy just like singing into her phone. This like really random
0: I love
1: thing.
0: That.
1: And funny. I wake up and I'm like, okay, what was the, like, what was the thought process?
0: You were like half asleep, like barely remember.
1: Yeah.
0: Yeah.
1: It's crazy.
0: Oh my God. No. Okay. I want to know, if you were to come out with like a music video, what song would it be for and what would it kind of look like?
1: Ooh. Oh my God. I've always had this idea in my head, either for like What It Meant or The Signs, because they're kind of part of like that same story.
0: Right.
1: I've always wanted like a cowboy, like Wild West type music video.
0: That would be cool.
1: Like,
0: yeah.
1: Because I've always wanted, like, for that specific project, I really like this persona called Sad Cowboy.
0: Okay.
1: Because it's like a sad, more album.
0: Yeah.
1: Like, more on, like, the sadder side. I just really like that kind of theme. And it's, like...
0: That, like, Western. Oh,
1: yes,
0: yeah,
1: exactly. I'm, like, I'm thinking, like, bedazzled, like, cowboy hat and, like, cowboy boots. Because it would, like, go with my vibe. But
0: 100%.
1: It's also just, like, I imagine, like, being in, like, this fun saloon. And, like, maybe everyone's, like, more talkative. And then, like, I'm sitting in the corner being, like...
0: Yeah, and then the song starts. No, you have to do that. I can, like, so, like,
1: I know,
0: envision
1: like,
0: that.
1: One day.
0: Yeah.
1: It'll happen.
0: That's coming. Oh, my God. Now, looking into the future, what do you see next for you in your career as an artist?
1: I'm hoping to get my first album produced.
0: Mm-hmm.
1: I'm, like, currently working on it. I did not realize how long that stuff takes.
0: Yeah.
1: It's, like, learning the whole behind-the-scenes process has been really interesting. I'm hoping, like, in about... a year, maybe 2 years to get that out. That was like the goal. But if
0: Well, I'm so excited to see that. Now, before we get into the last song, for our audience, where can we find more of you and your music?
1: I'm so glad you asked. My Instagram is roxy.anacalese. I would maybe write that because that's a really intense last name.
0: Yeah.
1: And then my TikTok, where I focus a lot on my singing, is Roxy Might Be Singing.
0: I love that.
1: Thank you. And if you want to come to any of my shows, I'm going to be at Trees on March 21st, 8 p.m. And obviously I'll be at Aperture April 25th.
0: I'm going to try to go to that one. I'm so excited. Yes. Okay, let's get into the last song.
1: Okay, so this last song is actually the first song that I ever wrote. And it's called Summer Boy.

0: So good. That was such a good one to end it off on. Okay, well, thank you, Roxy, so much.
1: Thank you so much for having me.
0: Yeah, no, thank you for being here. You did great.
1: Thank you.
0: And of course, a big shout out to the man behind the camera. Thank you, Blake, for producing this episode of Live at Evolution. Okay, if you enjoyed this episode, be sure to tune back in for the next one. I'm Dominique Richard, and this is Live at Evolution.
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Where are they now? You build a boat, you build a life. You lose your friends, you lose your wife. 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
1: 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It's a force that brings us together, tells us stories, and sounds good while doing so. But what first got you really passionate about music? For me, it was learning my first instrument, the clarinet, back in grade 4. Unfortunately, kids in BC may not have this opportunity for much longer. Today, we are talking with Spencer Leon Cowie, a third year in music education at the University of Victoria, about what's happening to music education across BC. To begin, let's learn exactly what the music education program at UVic is.
2: I think it's a really great program. I think it has a reputation as one of the strongest music ed programs in Canada, and I would agree. There's a lot of opportunity for face-to-face learning with students, and just kind of getting into the classroom before the post-degree program, which is the practicum component of the of teacher education. I think it's a really comprehensive program. We talk about all types of topics from I just did a class on current issues in music education, so talking more about the philosophy of music education and why it's important and the different approaches that we can take with music education. We also talk a lot about concrete, like playing types of strategies for teaching. We also have a large ensemble experience. We have a wind symphony at UVic, as well as a symphony orchestra, and many other various large ensembles, like a jazz ensemble, a chorus of over 200 singers. And so it's a really good opportunity for music educators to learn about these different ensembles and the ways in which we can foster music in community in our future careers.
1: Being a successful musician of any kind is an extremely difficult achievement. But what about being a music educator? Why did you join the program?
2: That's a really great question. I was originally planning on going into performance, actually. It was my private flute teacher who actually convinced me to try my hand at music education. A lot of performance students will end up working a lot of gig work, and that just is a very tricky path to go down in a career. Having an unstable source of income can really put a lot of stress on you mentally and physically, and so it's really nice to have that kind of baseline stability. Education in general has been a passion of mine since I was little. I come from a family where my grandparents and some of my aunts and uncles are teachers as well. And yeah, I just fell in love with music and decided that it was a really great opportunity to combine the two. And frankly, as a musician, one of the most stable careers and ways of getting an income is to go into the public system for teaching, because it's such a well-negotiated union and it has a lot of good jobs that are kind of varying in terms of what you want to do and where you want to be.
1: Music education is an important part of childhood development. Not only has it been proven to boost skills, causing increased academic success, it's a creative and social outlet.
2: Music education is so vital. I don't know about you, but I started, in grade 1 or 2, probably, having music education. And there's so many reasons why it's important. First of all, it allows for community building. It allows for kids to be able to develop their fine motor skills, whether it's learning an instrument or using their vocal cords. It allows for self-expression in terms of being able to any art, really, dance, singing, playing music, painting, etc. But I think the unique thing about music is that it really brings people together. It's a very communal activity, especially when we get into ensembles such as band and choir. It teaches like citizenship in a way, because we're all having to rely on each other, and as a team, we're not trying to compete against each other for who can sing the best or who can sing the highest note or who can play the fastest fingerings. Like, it's a really great way of teaching kids as well as adults how collaboration and community is so important.
1: So, if musical education is so important, then why are programs being cut? Like most issues of this nature, it stems from the costs of keeping these programs funded.
2: I think, unfortunately, the government has decided that it's not worth it to fund music education, which is entirely false. I'm really glad to see so much support that has come about in the community for it, but it's very unfortunate that we have to argue for our livelihoods. Yeah, it's a very unfortunate trend that we've been seeing over the past couple of years. I know in our school district, Delta, as well as many of the, I think pretty much all of the municipalities around Metro Vancouver have cut their elementary band programs over the past 2 or 3 years, unfortunately. As well as in Victoria, the Greater Victoria School District number 61 is currently considering cutting their elementary program for all music. There's been a big uproar in Victoria in the music scene because of this. We literally had a current issues in music education class. Like, one of our first assignments was to argue how to not get your program cut if your district is trying to cut it.
1: Wow, so, that's very encouraging when you go to class and that's one of the first things you do.
2: It's a little bit depressing, but I appreciate that it's a real world issue, and we're actually like, we're being prepared for the reality, which is not always fun games, unfortunately.
1: Then if school districts are cutting their music education, are there enough extracurricular opportunities for students to learn music?
2: Unfortunately not, especially if you don't live in a city like Vancouver or Victoria. Especially in Canada, unfortunately, we have such a spread out population. If you go outside of the Lower Mainland or Vancouver Island, it's very tricky to get access to a lot of music education. There's a lot of problems of accessibility throughout the field.
1: How can people who want to see music education in their local schools help?
2: There's many things that you can do. If you're able to and have the time, I would say reach out to your local elected representatives, be that on the school board or on your provincial MLA. I think also just showing up to events, for example, concerts or like community events or classes or stuff like this. A lot of the times, some of the justification that the Ministry of Education uses for giving funding is the amount of people that show up and consistently to events and to programs. And so if people show that they're interested in music, it can be used as a point for musicians and teachers to advocate for the music. I would say also, if you know a local music teacher, reach out to them, ask them what you can personally do to help.
1: All right, then just to wrap up, is there anything else you want to say or talk about?
2: I would say, I would just encourage whoever's listening, and you included, just to stick with music and explore, like, take time. I know we're all so busy and there's so much going on in the world always. And I think if you take music as an opportunity to just be present with yourself and to find sounds and instruments and genres that you like. It doesn't even have to be playing music, but just listening to music as well is so vital, and I think it can bring so much good to the world. So definitely get involved with as much music as you can.
1: 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I'm Benjamin Evans, and that was New Music Now. Evolution 107.9.

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1: All right, welcome to Live at Evolution, episode 3. I'm Chris Georges, here with Leah Barley, not to be confused with Leah Barley. Welcome into the studio and welcome to BCIT. It's good to have you here.
2: Thanks for having me.
1: Is this your first time on this campus?
2: Yes, I'm pretty sure.
1: Wow. Yes. Well, lucky us to have you here and on this Good Friday, actually.
2: It is.
1: Holiday. Neither of us knew that
2: Easter,
1: it was a holiday.
2: Apparently.
1: Well, you got 4 songs for us today. You're going to get a cover in the middle somewhere, but let's get it started with an original. Sure. So let's just pop right into it, and we'll take it from there.
2: Just jump right in. Sure. This is the title track of my album I put out during COVID. It's called Bring Out Your Dead.
1: Bring Out Your Dead. All right.

0: Very nice.
1: Thank you.
0: Well, Leah Barley here on Live at Evolution. I'm Chris Georges. Let's get right into some questions here. I've got prepared for you very diligently, I might add.
1: You did your homework.
0: I did my homework on your career a little bit. Let's start easy. Let's start basic.
1: Easy basic.
0: How did you get started with music? Has it always been a thing that's been a passion of yours? Was it something that kind of materialized later in life?
1: Materialized later in life. I always had a connection to music. I was big into dancing and musical theater when I was a kid. I was that like undiagnosed ADHD kid in school. So I was like super hyper, always moving, always dancing, doing sports. But musical theater was my first love. And like Joseph and the Amazing Technicolor Dreamcoat, doing all that stuff at school, right? And it wasn't until I went to Alberta, and that's when I started singing and picked up a banjo, and here I am.
0: Wow. And you mentioned Alberta, and you were born in Saskatchewan.
1: Yes.
0: Moved to Ontario.
1: Yes.
0: Moved to Alberta.
1: Yes.
0: Now you're in BC.
1: Yes.
0: Is this kind of a goal of yours to just live in every province in Canada? Or?
1: It just kind of happened.
0: Okay.
1: I don't really want to move back to Saskatchewan or, you know, I haven't been to Manitoba, but I don't really feel like I'm
0: That does kind of seem like it's next in line, though.
1: It's not going to happen, I don't think.
0: No.
1: I really like Vancouver.
0: So how long have you been in Vancouver then at this point?
1: 14 years.
0: 14?
1: Yes.
0: Okay, well, that's a pretty good run.
1: About 14 years, yes.
0: And what would you say the music scene is like here compared to maybe some of the other spots that you've lived?
1: Oh, outstanding.
0: Yeah.
1: Outstanding. Vancouver, that's why I love it here, is even if you're not in like the folk scene or Americana scene, there's just so many different forms of music in Vancouver. So you can go out any day of the week and find music. And there's all these diehard places like Guilt & Co. that just no matter what, every single night of the week, there's music, and you know it's going to be incredible. So Vancouver is just, it's so full of music.
0: And you lived in, is it Canmore, Alberta?
1: Yes.
0: Right, that you live?
1: I did.
0: Very much an international sort of city, right?
1: It's a town. It's a small town.
0: Town, yeah. would you say, there wasn't really the same sort of thing there? I guess it's just so much smaller, right?
1: It's so much smaller, but that's where I started playing music. So there was a really big, like bluegrass community there. We'd get together and we would all jam and stuff, and that's how I started playing, was just with jammers. And so there's a lot of people coming through town on tour who are coming through from Calgary, and then they would stay and play at the Canmore Hotel. So like the Ho, that's what it was called, the Ho, the Canmore Hotel, was, you know, three nights a week. There was always an incredible band coming through. And so we'd just get such a good feel, and you would get to meet them because they were staying upstairs. And it was what got me started with music was being in Canmore. So even though it's smaller, it still is just filled. And they have their own like folk festival and everything. It's a huge folk festival too. So Canmore is an incredible little hub.
0: That's cool.
1: Yeah.
0: And your style has kind of been, you mentioned the banjo. Your style has kind of been referred to as kind of old time country or bluegrass, like you said. But you brought the guitar today.
1: I brought my guitar.
0: No banjo, unless you have it somewhere else. Is that something, like you mentioned Canmore, is that something that you envision yourself in that kind of genre of music, or it just kind of happened that way?
1: I didn't know bluegrass existed until I moved to Canmore. And I walked in, it was the Grizzly Paw, and they had an open mic, and it was just everyone around one microphone, and there was banjo, guitar, fiddle, stand-up bass. I had no idea what was going on. I'd never seen that before in my life, and it just blew my mind. And I fell in love with this music, this old-time country and bluegrass music, and it was just this, I've never heard it before. And no matter how advanced you were, you could just jam with everyone, as long as you knew, it's usually a GCD, right? And then everyone gets a solo if you want. And so it was just so inspirational to see that. And at the time, I had, my fingers were broken, so I couldn't actually get my hand around a guitar. And so I just bought myself a banjo and then taught myself how to play it. And then once my hand was strong enough, then I got this guitar. And, you know, like, I think I was writing and performing within 2 months of getting my banjo.
0: Really?
1: So it just, like, came out of me. It was really interesting.
0: I like that reason for getting into the banjo, just broken fingers as a reason to pivot away from the guitar. Wow. So you're here as a solo artist right now.
1: Yeah.
0: You've worked with bands in the past, though. How does it compare as far as your tastes go? Like, do you like performing as a solo artist, or do you like having the backing of a band?
1: Oh, having my band with me is, it's just so fun. It's just so fun. It's a whole different beast when my band is with me, because they take my tiny little songs that I wrote probably in my pajamas at home on my couch and make it this big, giant, epic thing that I can hear in my head but doesn't exist until they're there, right? But then when I'm playing solo and it's just like a small group of people, or, you know, a really intimate show, I get to tell my stories and like where the song came from, because a lot of times it's very, very personal. So it hits different when it's a solo and when it's with the band, you know, and it depends on the type of venue as well. Like if it's somewhere like Guilt & Co, people sit and they listen and they take in all the parts from all the band, and they're just like enjoying the ride that I've created to take them on, because I've orchestrated everything, you know. Or if it's just a bar and everyone's getting drunk, they're just there to have fun, you know. So it's, there's different kind of enjoyment levels for the audience, but then also for me and the guys. So,
0: and you mentioned it was your band. So is that the Leah Barley band, or what's going on with?
1: I don't like Leah Barley band. We haven't actually named the band. We've been trying for over a year and we haven't landed on a name yet.
0: Is there a kind of thing, I know if you have a baby, you're picking baby names maybe online, yeah, there's a database. Is there something like that for picking band names?
1: Well, not for picking band names, but you can think, you're like, oh, you've thought of something really original, and then you Google it and you're like, shit, there's so many
0: somebody
1: other
0: has it.
1: That have it. So that's a little challenging because you don't want to get sued. So, and then for me, because I'm in kind of like the folk rock genre, there's so many band names that like circle around either drinking or doing drugs of some sort, and I've been sober for quite some time, so I'm like, I'm not here to promote that. And then also something that's gendered, and I'm trying to stay away from gendering because I have both male and females and non-binary people in my band, so I want to make sure I'm respecting them as well. So
0: any sort of front runners for band names at this point, or what?
1: I really like Leah Barley and the Midnight Riders, but my drummer doesn't like it. So
0: is it something, if you're, since you're the voice of the band, you have 51% of the vote? Or?
1: At the end of the day, it is my call, but I also like don't want my band members to hate it, you know, because it's representing who they are. So.
0: And I guess that is because you're saying your name and then that's them. So it is kind of more their title than yours.
1: Exactly. They have to be just as stoked on it as I.
0: You never know. Maybe you'll be able to convince them one day to come around on that. Or or you'll come up with something else that's better.
1: I know.
0: You never know.
1: We'll see. We really got to work on it because I'm going to put out a new album this year. And I really want to like showcase them that when we do go on tour and stuff, that it's encompassing who they are. So it's not just about me. Like, they're really working with me on this album. So I want to, like, give them the credit they deserve.
0: Right on. Mm-hmm. All right, well, you're going to play four songs for us total.
1: Yes.
0: You've got one down.
1: Yes.
0: Let's get two straight here. I need a cover from you.
1: Okay.
0: Something cool. I know you didn't prepare anything specifically. I know you could play whatever. Don't get me wrong. I'm not saying that you're going from scratch here. But let's get a cool cover and then another original, and then we'll reel it back in.
1: Okay. This is Angel of Montgomery. This is a tune that one of the first songs I learned how to play when I lived in Alberta.
0: Right on.

0: Very nice, very nice.
1: Well, thank you.
0: All right.
1: Another original.
0: Hey. Yeah, I just want to
1: jump right in.
0: Jump right in. All right, what song is this one that you're going to be playing here?
1: This song is called Mountains.
0: Mountains.
1: Mountains. Yeah, it's I went on tour. This is obviously before COVID times. With John and Ross and this lovely lady named Marina Lagasse, we went to Saskatchewan and back. And in the van, I watched John and Marina fall in love. And wow. They've now been together for like 6.5, 7 years and have given me 2 godchildren.
0: Wow.
1: So, yeah, that's kind of cute.
0: So it's inspired by them or about them?
1: It's about them.
0: Okay.
1: Inspired cool. by them. It's about them. The video on YouTube is actually my grandparents' 1942 honeymoon footage. And it's the first, like, they were some of the first people in Canada to have color 8mm film.
0: Wow.
1: So if you go on the YouTube and look up Leah Barley Mountains,
0: yeah.
1: it's my grandparents. And it's the cutest flipping thing in the world.
0: Holy hell.
1: Yeah. Right. And the crazy thing is their honeymoon was Toronto, and they went out to Tofino.
0: Hmm.
1: So, and then this song is from us going Vancouver to Alberta, Saskatchewan. And so there's a lot of, like, how I wrote the song and, like, all about the mountains. It's about the mountains. It actually matches up with my grandparents' footage. So it's just...
0: crazy.
1: It's this crazy thing, and it's so beautiful, and it's so full of love, and it's a super cheesy song, and I love it. And my grandparents were a huge part of my life. So it was just really special to do that for them. They've been passed away for 20 years now, but it was just like, meant a lot.
0: Yeah.
1: So that's what the song is. Mountains.

0: Wow. Beautiful.
1: Thank you.
0: That was great. So, yeah, you mentioned the, I kind of like the on the other side, because, of course, Saskatchewan does not have mountains.
1: Exactly.
0: As it's well known.
1: It's well known, being flat and boring. Yeah.
0: All right, well, Leah, a few more questions for you here on Live and Evolution. I'm Chris Georges, of course. Asking about inspirations as far as inside the music industry, I should say.
1: Yeah.
0: Any bands, artists that kind of has kind of caught your eye or you've modeled your sort of performance after at all?
1: Modeled my performance? Not really. I'm a ham, like I said. Like, I'm a turkey on stage and I love it. But inspiration music-wise comes from so many different places. Like, I'm that kid that's, you know, yes, I love folk music, but I'm also listening to like Rage Against the Machine and Kurt Cobain and Hole. Like, I was in that Hole. I'm a lot older than you are. So like, I grew up in like
0: you don't know how old
1: the
0: I am,
1: grunge yeah. era, and you know, where it's like hip hop was so huge in the 90s, but then also the grunge era, it was like massive. And you know, like there wasn't a genre that I couldn't absorb enough of. Like, I had all my CDs. I had like box CDs, and I would be listening to classical music in the morning. In the afternoon, I'd be listening to Notorious B.I.G. And, you know, but in terms of writing and who inspires me, there's so many incredible Black women growing up. There wasn't a lot of white ladies that were inspiring to me. We had like Shania Twain, and, you know, but it's just this incredible, strong Black women who had these huge voices that were really inspiring to me. You know, Aretha Franklin, Lauryn Hill, you know, that just, God, they just, everything comes out of them so beautifully. And that's a big inspiration for me. And now it's like Brandi Carlile is, you know, she's 40 or 41, married, lesbian, with children, and she's just killing the folk scene right now. And like, it's so lovely to see people who are quote unquote adults doing it and doing it tastefully. She wears these like 3-piece suits and she's not, you know, waving her ass and her tits around. For some people, that's their thing and I love it, but it just shows that you don't have to do those things to get somewhere. And that's a big inspiration for me, is to still be true to yourself and not like sell out to sex sells and to just be incredibly talented. Yeah.
0: One more question for you before we'll get your last song. Any advice you'd kind of give to any up and coming artists or young artists in this city or otherwise that you'd kind of tell them to kind of you know, stay with it or whatever else?
1: Network. Go out to other people's shows. Introduce yourself. Stay as sober as possible. Too many people get caught up in the scene of drinking and doing drugs, and that's unfortunately a big part of our culture as musicians, but it's also just a big part of like party culture in general when you go out at night. So just showing up as your best self and supporting each other. You know, you're only going to book shows if people know who you are. Like, no matter how many likes you have on Instagram, if you're not in your community and respecting each other, then you're not going to get anywhere. Like, we have to take care of each other. So, yeah, that's right, a big thing.
0: All right, Leah, time for one more song for you.
1: Okay.
0: What do you got for us here?
1: I'm going to play Hush.
0: Okay, let's hear it.
1: I get loud in this song.

0: You really ended on a bang there, Leah.
1: I warned you I was loud.
0: Yeah. I was honestly expecting my eardrums to just kind of pop. Didn't happen. So it wasn't super loud, but it was still loud, and it was great. So
1: I'm a loud lady. Thank you.
0: Well, appreciate you coming in to Live at Evolution here. You're the third of four guests. So
1: it's so cool.
0: Super happy to have you in here.
1: Thanks for having me.
0: Great talking to you. And anything to leave us with?
1: Be kind, drink water, and follow me on Instagram and come out to a show and say hi.
0: Right on. What's your Instagram?
1: Leah Barley Music.
0: Easy enough. All right. Perfect. Yeah. Thanks for coming in, Leah.
1: Thanks for having me.
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2: Hey, you're listening to Beyond the Sidelines on Evolution's podcast network. I'm your host, Avery Dean, and I'm no sporty spice, but I think we can explore some really cool topics together. Check it out. Bouldering is a form of rock climbing that is performed on small rock formations or artificial rock walls without the use of ropes or harnesses. I've seen its popularity grow over the years, and while I don't necessarily have the strength to begin with, I'm more afraid of hitting the mat. So what happens when you learn to see falling differently? Today we're talking to Christine Bagheera, a boulderer who's learned that every fall isn't failure. It's all a part of the process.
3: Hi, my name is Christine. I'm a climber, boulderer, and sometimes top roper. I've been climbing for about 3 years now.
2: Like many people, Christine didn't start climbing as an expert. She likes to say it was just for giggles. And the first time she stepped onto the wall, it wasn't easy.
3: It was very humbling. I think climbing is a really fun sport to watch because it looks so easy. Like if you ever watch videos of people climbing, you're like, oh, I could totally do that. But yes, needless to say, it was very humbling the first time because I was not very physically strong, nor did I have any technique, obviously. So it was really difficult for me. I think women, especially when they first start climbing, it is a lot more difficult because we don't have the basis of physical strength like men do. So it's a lot more satisfying to get better at it because we have to build our technique and things like that.
2: You can go right ahead and add me to the group of people who thought climbing looked simple. Once you're on the wall, you realize very quickly it is not just about strength. Problem solving, planning your next move, and learning from mistakes takes over completely.
3: Obviously, it's a very physical sport, but I think the appeal of climbing for me is how mentally rigorous it is. Like, you actually really have to do a lot of problem solving, and it's basically like trying to figure out a puzzle when you're trying to finish a route on a wall, and you can't get it the first time, so you have to adjust how you're doing it, or you have to watch someone else do it. It is actually a lot of mental problem solving, and I think that's what intrigued me about it, because I was going to the gym and like weightlifting for strength training before, and I do still think that's valuable, but I would say it's not really much of a mental game as climbing is. Climbing is basically like strength training with a whole lot more problem solving to it.
2: Eventually, something began to click. Climbing could be more than just a fun activity. It could become a challenge or a project.
3: I think the first couple months that I was climbing, it was really just for fun and just kind of like getting on the wall and stuff like that. But I think when it started to click was when I found myself wanting to go back to projects and working on them by myself for like many different sessions. So I think you can have a lot of fun climbing, just like going with friends and going and doing the climbs to that one session or whatever. But I find a lot of value in projecting something for several sessions and working on one problem for several sessions. It can be frustrating, but it's very rewarding. And I think that's where improvement really comes. And I think that's where your resilience really builds, is when you work on one thing for a long time.
2: As I was getting to learn about Christine's journey, something also clicked for me. As the months went by, she was making physical progress, but Christine was also altering her mindset. Every fall will test your confidence and force you to believe in yourself again.
3: A really valuable thing that I've taken from climbing is how much of your mental goes into it. I think it has never helped me to beat myself up over not getting a climb. I think genuinely climbing has made me a more optimistic person because you literally have to rewire your brain to just believe you can do it. So I feel like I am so annoying when I'm climbing with friends. If you've ever climbed with me, you know, I'm always like, are you believing you're going to get that? Like, just believe, like you just have to believe you can do it. So I think that like shifting my mental has really been my strategy, and literally just delusioning myself into believing I can do things. There's literal scientific studies to back it up that you have to shift your mindset when doing hard things, especially during sports. Like when you believe you can do something, or when you visualize yourself doing like a certain move before you're going to do it, the synapses in your brain literally fire different like neurons to be able to fulfill that thing that you're thinking of. And that's a very loose explanation. I am not a scientist, but your brain chemistry is genuinely altered by how much you visualize yourself and believe that you're going to do things.
2: Isn't that crazy how our brains work? Believing in yourself and being able to visualize your next move isn't even the biggest lesson in climbing. It's learning to fall.
3: I think falling is half of climbing, if not more. So I think, although it is frustrating sometimes when you do fall, it's just an opportunity to get back on the wall, really. So I think I see it less as defeat and more as opportunity again. And yeah, I think I've worked through a lot of the mental blocks of falling, because that's just a huge part of climbing, to be honest. Every once in a while, you do take a fall that is kind of bad and it makes you scared again. So that's inevitable. I definitely do feel that sometimes, or certain falls will make you scared of certain holds. So for example, one time I fell really bad on a volume, which is basically a feature that's like triangular and it's not colored, so you can use it on any climb, but they're triangular, so they're kind of sloped down. So I fell really bad on a volume one time, and it made me scared of stepping on volumes for like months after that. So every once in a while you do take bad falls that make you scared again, but that's part of climbing.
2: Over time, falling stopped being something to fear and started becoming part of progress. It really is a gentle reminder that improvement doesn't come from success alone. Trying and trying again until you reach the top will give you a rush like no other.
3: Oh my gosh, it's like a rush of dopamine. Like, it is so satisfying when you reach the top of a route you've been working on or that you've been trying to finish. I think it's very satisfying. And I think physically, especially on like long projects, typically you will have been working on them for a while, so your body's probably tired and your fingers are probably screaming at you. But that's what resilience is. It's just trying to get to the top. And I think it's just like a relief when you get to the top, because you're like, finally, I did it and I can get off the wall and not do this climb again.
2: So when the project is complete and there's no pressure to keep going, what keeps Christine coming back?
3: First of all, the social aspect of it. I have so many friends that climb now, and it's so fun climbing with friends. I think it's probably one of my favorite social activities to do, because the pressure isn't really there when you're climbing with friends, because it's not like dance where you're on a team and how hard you work also affects other people on the team. It's really like your own individual sport that you're doing, but you get to do it alongside friends and you get to have them cheer you on in your own progress. And then you also get to see your friends progress. And that's also super satisfying. And it makes me very proud of my friends. And I get so inspired when I see a friend finish a project that they've been working on. It makes me want to do the same and work on something myself. I think what also keeps me climbing is the fact that I have worked so hard at it. And although my improvement is more incremental now, I can still feel it. And I still every once in a while get like those highs that I felt so often when I first started climbing. And it feels even more fulfilling, I feel like, to complete something really hard now, because I know that it's an accumulation of my years of hard work.
2: As a 20-something-year-old who struggles with confidence and trying new things in fear of failure, I'm really inspired by Christine. And her last words of wisdom should be shared and might move you too.
3: Climbing was the one sport where I have started it in my adulthood and become good in my adulthood. And I think that can be a really daunting thing when you're in your 20s. It feels really hard to start new things because it feels like, oh, we're past our prime or whatever. But climbing made me realize that I can do hard things and I can start something whenever I want, and I can be good at things if I work on them hard enough. So I think that has affected me a lot in my day-to-day life, because now I just believe I can do things if I work hard enough at them. And I feel like I've taken up a lot of hobbies or tried a lot of things solely because I just believe that I can do them. And I know that if I start another hobby, that I am capable of working hard at it and doing well at it. truly climbing, half of climbing is falling and trying again. And I think as long as you go into it with a good attitude and having fun and not being so hard on yourself or hard on others, then you'll only have a fun time. Just do your own thing and have a fun time and try your hardest. That's all you can really ask for.
2: I don't know about you, but I'm looking at drop-in times as we speak. Whether it's climbing, dancing, skateboarding, or whatever you've been curious about, you might be underestimating what you're capable of. Give it a shot. I'm Avery Dean, and this was Beyond the Sidelines on the Evolution Podcast Network.

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1: Unless you want that.
0: Which in that case...
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0: Okay, 3, 2, 1. It's my first time doing this.
1: Hell yeah.
0: Okay. Hi, I'm DJ, your host. Welcome back to Live at Evolution. Today, we are accompanied with the incredibly talented Hallelujah Hailu. Hi, Hallelujah.
1: Hi.
0: How are you?
1: Doing pretty good.
0: Doing pretty good. I want to start off by saying thank you for joining us here today. So I've got some questions for you.
1: Hell yeah.
0: All right, so first question. Hallelujah Hailu, that's your legal name.
1: It's my govy name.
0: Govy name. And you also use it as your stage name.
1: Yeah.
0: What is the meaning behind that? That's a really cool name.
1: I think it's a lot more disappointing than people realize. My mom kind of had decided what she wanted to name her kids, like, before she had them. So me and my younger brother. And she just thought, Hallelujah, that's a cool name, when she was in her 20s. And kind of just stuck when she had me. No musical reference, actually. So it just ended up being a great coincidence that I went into the arts.
0: That's pretty awesome. Speaking of arts and performing, you've performed at a lot of Vancouver venues. You performed like Redgate, Buddha, Victory Square, The Roxy, a bunch more. What venue has been your favorite to play at thus far?
1: Oh, that's a good one. I'm going to actually have to rack my brain about this. I think the funniest venue, this is going to be like a two-parter. The funniest venue I played a gig with Canadian Music Incubator. It was like sponsored by TD. So they set us up essentially in like the, like just right in front of a Save-On Foods in like an outdoor strip mall. It was an outdoor gig. It was so funny because obviously it felt like we were interrupting other people's days. And I didn't have a full like drum kit. We had the whole band. So my drummer was cornered off to percussion, and we had like my keyboard player use like a upside down shopping cart. It's like a keyboard stand. That was a fun one. Like, I think that's a very memorable gig in my
0: go shopping
1: head. Yeah,
0: stop by a concert.
1: We thought we were gonna get yelled at by the Save-On Foods manager, but he was just like, oh, you're doing this? Okay. They paid us well, so shout out to Canadian Music Incubator and the Red Gate. Always, I love the Red Gate. It's such a great venue. The team there is the best. And it's located in such a great area. Sounds always good. It's always a good time playing the Red Gate.
0: You heard it, Red Gate. What do you feel is the best song that you've written?
1: Oh, it's not out yet. It won't be out for a while. I don't know. You're constantly changing and evolving as a songwriter. And I think in the last 2 years, I've like noticed a lot of growth in myself. I'm putting out a project in a couple of months. And my favorite song off of that definitely has to be a tune called Postal Code.

0: It was like one of my favorite ones to write because it was one of those songs that we just had to keep writing and rewriting, and it like stayed like on a hard drive for a year and a half, and we ended up coming back to it. It was originally like a breakup song about like being like, oh, like I care about you, but this isn't gonna work out. And I went like a little bit of time passed. I was like, this isn't really any new territory. And it ended up being a song I wrote about like growing up and figuring out what the hell I'm doing with the rest of my life. So definitely one of my favorite ones, and it's not going to be out for a while.
1: You've spent some time in Nelson.
0: Mm-hmm.
1: Do you think that your experience in Nelson was needed in order to create the art that you're making today?
0: That's a good one. I feel like, you know, every artist has their like their Batman moment. Like, my parents weren't murdered by like a comedic Gotham City villain, but everybody needs a weird little thing they need to overcome. I moved to Nelson as a bit of like a deeply impulsive decision. Like, not a lot of thought was put into it. It was like my senior year in high school, and I'd gotten into a couple schools locally and a couple not near home. And I was like, No, I'm just gonna go somewhere that, you know, I can't let anybody predict my next move. I'm gonna go to the place that least matches my vibe. I don't think I would have grown as much as like I have in the last 2 years if I didn't throw myself in a really weird environment where I had to adapt to what it was. Like, small town BC definitely isn't where I think I need to live forever. And I deeply enjoy my time I spent in Nelson, but bit of a tangent.
1: I wanted to say congratulations on you being added to Spotify's Fresh Finds playlist.
0: Hell yeah.
1: How do you celebrate your achievements and milestones?
0: I feel like I should be a little bit bigger with stuff. I remember whenever I put out like my last single, I was just like, I could go out and celebrate, but I want to be at home. It's so cold outside right now.
1: It is a little chilly outside.
0: I feel like, you know, you have to celebrate every little win. It's usually just like a little silly treat. That's what I call it.
1: Silly little treat?
0: Every day I buy myself a silly little treat, which probably, like, you know, lowers the dopamine response I get. So I need to buy bigger and bigger treats over time. But yeah, I think with Fresh Finds, I was walking around like a Safeway. I was like a little lightheaded because I just like done a medical thing. I'm just like, oh, I need to get Advil. I need to get like groceries. And I thought it was like a weird like spam email when I got the Spotify email. I'm like, oh. I ended up buying myself some hair dye to celebrate. So I'm a blonde now. That was my treat for that.
1: You're rocking the blonde.
0: Hell yeah.
1: So, was there a pivotal moment for you where you felt like you switched from being someone who makes music into a musician?
0: That's a good one. I'm actually having to like use my brain. You know, as a musician, I don't use my brain very often. I think there's this like, there's not like too much of a difference. I think anybody that bothers to make art is a musician. Like, I'm a firm believer of everybody should try and make a thing once. And even if you've bothered to like sit down and try and write something of your own, you're a musician rather than just a person that plays guitar. I think it's like the level of effort you want to put in that kind of switches that dynamic. I feel like I only like started taking music seriously a little bit like when we were kind of crawling out of that pandemic-y hole where it was just like, oh, it's like okay to go outside-ish, kind of like that bit in 2021. Because after the world shutting down for a little bit, you realize, oh, I'm willing to take some risks right now.
1: What is one thing you wished people knew about you?
0: I wish I came across more mysterious. Like, the problem is, like, I tell everybody everything. So
1: open book.
0: I talk too much naturally, so I overshare. I wish that people knew less about me. I wish I could be mysterious.
1: Mysterious. Ooh, okay. Well, you dropped your latest hit, Pinball. The visual, by the way, is amazing for that. And the song's amazing. Go check it out if you haven't. Does that mean your EP is on the way? Mm-hmm. Is it coming soon, maybe?
0: Yes. I'm going to be a little bit tight-lipped about the specifics about it.
1: You're not at liberty to share?
0: I'm not. I definitely can. It's not that serious. But I'm going to try and start being mysterious now.
1: Start now.
0: We have one more single coming out, and I'm going to have to actually make the post probably like the moment I I get out of this chair. There's an email thread I gotta like reply to called Manic Pixie Pacifist, and that one's out February 16th, and then the EP will be out the following month. Mm-hmm.
1: So when you perform, and when you perform with a band, you call them your fake friends.
0: Yeah.
1: Why do you call them your fake friends?
0: This is a funny story. I think only funny to me, actually. I remember I'd finished my first year at Nelson, and our first show back, like when I was here in the summer, was at Smiling Buddhas, which has since burnt down. R.I.P. Smiling Buddhas. But they're going to rebuild, hopefully, maybe. And when we were going to go and play it, I didn't really have a name for the band. And it was, I think the poster just said Hallelujah and Friends. And I was like, that's boring. And it became like a weird running joke when I was in Nelson rehearsing for the shows back in Vancouver. I called my band the Born Again Virgins. I don't even remember where that came from, but it was a funny bit. It was so funny, you know, the 3 weeks before the show. And I had seriously thought about naming my band that. But another band in Vancouver actually changed their name to something very similar. So I was like, all right, we got to scrap that. And the fake friends thing just came naturally off of like, I would like to be mean and so evil towards my friends that I guilt into playing music with.
1: Nice. Wow. That's a cool, like,
0: it's a can of worms.
1: Yeah. Switching over. Now your fashion is one, it's your fashion's pretty cool. I've seen your fits on Instagram. What inspires your fashion? Do you style yourself?
0: Yeah. I feel like the way I dress is like, I think I've described it as kooky kindergarten teacher.
1: Kooky
0: or
1: kindergarten teacher.
0: I don't know. I feel like, especially Vancouver, I'm gonna rag on Vancouver, it's kind of my brand. People are a little afraid to experiment. You can wear whatever you want. Nobody, like, it doesn't matter, you know.
1: People don't
0: care. The world's on fire. Put on pattern. Like, you know, you can put on, like, 8 scrunchies on your arm. Like, it's really not that deep. I feel like I've been a lot happier when I'm just like, yeah, screw it. I'll wear 2 skirts and a pair of I haven't gotten that ridiculous, but
1: getting there.
0: I'm getting there.
1: Now, do you have a specific guitar that you use most of the time?
0: Yeah. I don't have like really expensive gear, you know. It doesn't matter what gear you have, you know, it's the artist, not the equipment. But for a very long time I played a Squire Stratocaster live. That's the electric black and white guitar that I'm pictured a lot with. And now I just play a Yamaha electroacoustic guitar that you can just plug in, has the built-in tuner. I'd like to upgrade soon, though. I'm looking at guitars. I'm figuring out what I want. My dream guitar, hopefully, you know, the album will sell out. I'll go triple diamond or whatever. It's this guitar. It's called a Daisy Rock guitar. So they're actually made for like kids or children sized guitars. So they're a little smaller. And I've seen them on TikTok, which makes me angry because the resale price went like triple up. I'll live. They used to go for like $300 or $400 on eBay, but now it's very hard to find them because they stopped manufacturing them. They're in like the shapes of hearts and flowers and like really cutesy like kitty things. But that would have been my vibe, kooky kindergarten teacher
1: with a flower heart guitar. That would have been awesome.
0: It would have been so cool, but soon enough.
1: Soon. Well, my last and final question for you is, the 2 guitars that you have now, do you have names for them?
0: This is actually a discussion I've had for a while. I think, so the electric one I have has a lot of Simpsons stickers on it. I call her Lisa.
1: Lisa.
0: And I call my acoustic Ryan, after Ryan Ross of Panic at the Disco. And it's kind of cringy that I named a guitar that, but I'm sticking to the branding.
1: Lisa and Ross.
0: Yeah.
1: Nice. Awesome. Well, thank you. That's all I had for you today. Thank you very much.
0: Thank you.
1: Awesome.
2: Welcome to the Word Song Association game, where you're given a word and 15 seconds to come up with a song containing that word. On today's episode, your special guest, Hallelujah Hailu. Let's see if she can win the Word Song Association game.
1: Dream.
0: This is what dreams are made of. I don't even remember what that song is called. I just know that bit. Or like the Fleetwood Mac one. Yeah. The Hillary. Why do I know that?
3: sleep.
0: I'm thinking of pillow talk, dissing in the plane, the pleasure. But I can't, the word sleep is probably in that song. It's about pillows. Somewhere in there.
3: Shot.
0: Shot, shot, shot, shot, shot, shot, shot, shot, shot, shot, shot, shot, shot, shot, shot, everybody. Okay, that was an easy one.
3: Wall.
0: I'm thinking about if these walls could talk. It's a Halsey song. It's about paper. 4 days and a heart attack, but he don't know.
3: Air.
0: If I'm breathing, if I ain't got no air. It's like the Jordan Sparks one. That's not even the melody. I just know the word air is in it.
3: Never.

0: But I just I remember the Jaden Smith verse in that song. He's bigger than me, stronger than me. Okay, that's enough.
1: Lights.
0: You turn the lights on really. I don't even remember the lyrics to that one. It's just like, you turn the lights on and you turn the back off. Those are not the lyrics. It's just I've chosen to remember it like that.
1: Catch.
0: I've got troubled thoughts and the self-esteem to match. What a catch. What a catch. Hell yeah. I love Fall Out Boy.
1: Friend.
0: You got a friend in me. You got a friend in me. You got a friend in me.
1: Power.
0: What's that freaking Kanye West song? The melody's not right, but the Kanye West one.
1: Count.
0: A, B, C. Easy as 1, 2. They don't say the word count in that. They don't say the word count in that. Do, re, mi, A, B, C. You can count on me. Like 1, 2, 3. I did it. I figured that one out, guys. Hell yeah.
1: Century.
0: Remember me for centuries. Hey. That one. Shout out Fall Out Boy again.
1: King.
0: This is a terrible one. I hate this band. Oopsie. I'm king of the clouds. Clouds. I'm a new Panic at the Disco hater. But that one has the word king in it. I'm confident in that.
1: Bridge.
0: That's a hard one. Yeah, no. London, London, London Bridge, the Fergie one. Yeah. Wow, that was really rough. Oh my god. This is a song on the project. I wrote it with Jared from 604 because I can't pronounce his last name and I don't want to do that on camera. I wrote this in the fall of 2021. This is a song about partying too much, but it sounds happy in the recording. But I'm going to play it sounding really sad. It's called Let Me Be Sentimental.

Thank you. Okay, I hope I don't mess this one up. There's a little bit of animosity in that last one. You know, there's people in the studio. Everybody here, I want you to do a big boo. My ex-boyfriend. Oh, can I say it on the radio? We'll bleep you out. Yeah, my ex-boyfriend, guys. Boo! Yeah, thank you. This is a public hate campaign I'm running by writing a song and hoping to never run into him in public. This is a song called Manic Pixie Pacifist. It's about how my ex tried to gaslight the out of me. And then I went, wait, this isn't my fault. I'm not crazy.

0: Hell yeah. Being toxic, you always win, guys. It's funny because I was the only one that acted like a real person in that situation. Mm-hmm. Hell yeah. Never let the haters win. Boo. Boo. Yeah. Circle of haters.
1: Slay.
2: Welcome to Never Have I Ever, the game where the truth always wins. You either confess or deny to a list of statements being read aloud. On today's episode, we have special guest Hallelujah Hailu.
0: Hell yeah.
2: Never have I ever written a song about someone.
0: I definitely have. I write very directed songs about very specific things that have happened with specific people.
2: Never have I ever broken a bone.
0: Mm-mm, I do not plan on it. I like my bones being not broken. No. I've definitely messed up my knee. That's not broken, though. Like, it just feels a little funky, but so far, no broken bones.
2: Never have I ever thought a fan was cute.
0: No, it's weird. Like, I don't like being perceived, if that makes sense. Like a random stranger, like every once in a while, somebody will be like, hey, I know you're from music. I'm like, how do you know my name? Get away from me. Not to, no offense to Hallelujah fans. You're all hot. There's no such thing as an ugly Hallelujah fan, but not my type.
2: Never have I ever crowd surfed at a show.
0: I actually haven't. I'm afraid. I'm tiny. What if they drop me? Me and my band played Edge of the World Festival in the summer. And my bass player is like, you have to crowd surf. You're the tiniest one out of all of us. Nobody's going to want to crowd surf us. But I was like, look at them. They're going to drop me. But I haven't. I'm looking for a good opportunity. So invite me to your show, guys.
2: Never have I ever snuck into a show.
0: I sometimes don't want to pay for door, and I will not elaborate so I don't get banned from anywhere.
2: Never have I ever had a song written about me.
0: Don't date musicians. I wouldn't be as offended if they were actually good. Shots fired, but yeah.
2: Never have I ever fallen on stage mid-performance.
0: All the time. I like wearing heels on stage, but you know, quick recovery.
2: Never have I ever traveled solo.
0: I have. For the first time this fall, I went on like a solo acoustic tour. It was terrifying.
2: Never have I ever dyed my hair an unnatural color.
0: Please. I had blue hair like 3 weeks ago. I've had blue, green, and bright red so far. Home, almost.
2: Never have I ever gone skinny dipping.
0: I don't know what I need to elaborate on, but yes. Ocean. Nature.
2: Never have I ever seen a ghost.
0: Mm-mm. But I dated this dude who, like, on our first date, he was just like, ghosts are real and I believe in Bigfoot. And I don't know why I kept going out with him. But I think that is a red flag if you are in the dating scene. Bigfoot and ghosts. Look out, ladies.
2: Never have I ever met a celebrity.
0: Depends what you define as a celebrity. What's like the weirdest one? I feel like one time I went to a show at Green Auto Body and I was trying to get to the washroom and there was this like big gaggle of people and I was kind of like trying to push out of the way because I was trying to go to the washroom. Turns out Finn Wolfhard was there and I was like, oh, but I still need to pee. Was not that starstruck, but great show. Great show at the end of it, and I did go to the washroom.
2: Never have I ever sleepwalked.
0: I sleepwalk very often. I sleep talk. I snore. I'm terrible. I don't rest.
2: Never have I ever pulled an all-nighter.
0: I went to music school, man. I didn't do any assignments all the time.
2: Never have I ever been fired from a job.
0: I have never been fired, but I quit from all of my jobs. Yeah.
2: Never have I ever been sent to the principal's office in school.
0: I actually have to think about this. I don't think I have. No, I was such a good kid in school. I did nothing wrong. I'm a grade A, class A person. Yeah. Besides all that mess, I lived in Nelson, BC for 2 years, and all I got was this stupid EP that I'm excited to put out. It's my favorite song on it. It's about being sad, but realizing the worst thing you can do when you're sad is decide to move to a new city for no damn reason. It's called Postal Code. It's about, you know, moving doesn't fix your problems. Yeah.

0: Thank you.
1: Yeah. Find me on the internet. There's only one Hylia Hylia that matters. Manic Pixie Pacifist comes out February 16th. So you should listen to it. Sorry about the Hylia Hylia comment. I know there is another Hylia Hylia. I got to some brief Twitter beef about it. Sorry. But I'm the second most important Hylia Hylia on Earth. Yeah. Stream Manic Pixie Pacifist.
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0: You've probably never thought about the moon the way I'm about to describe it. Not as something beautiful, not as something poetic, as something necessary. Right now, as you listen to this, the moon is doing something. It's pulling, gently, invisibly, from about 384,000 kilometers away, pulling at the oceans, at the crust of the Earth, at the tilt of our planet as it moves through space. It's been doing this for 4.5 billion years. Take it away, and none of this works the way it does. The seasons, the tides, the ecosystems that depend on them, even the length of a day. Hi, it's Abby. Welcome back to Our Planet Earth. This is the story of Earth's closest neighbor, and why we couldn't really be here without it. Here's something that doesn't get talked about enough. The Earth wobbles. Not dramatically, not like a spinning top about to fall, but without something holding it steady, our planet's axial tilt would drift wildly over thousands of years. Anywhere from nearly upright to tipped, almost on its side. And that would change everything. The moon is that something holding it steady. Its gravitational pull keeps us locked in at about 23.5 degrees. And that tilt is the entire reason we have seasons, the reason the northern hemisphere warms in summer and cools in winter, the reason crops grow, migrations happen, ecosystems pulse with rhythm.
1: The analogy to use is like training wheels on a bike. Without the moon, what would happen over a long time is that the pull of other planets would cause the Earth's axis to tilt. And when the Earth's axis tilts, well, that changes the seasons. And so going from, you know, a relatively stable climate, we could get sort of seasonal extremes. Uranus is tilted very much over and has very extreme seasons. So yeah, so with the moon, we keep the same axial tilt and we get the seasons. And it's been like that for a long, long time.
0: So the moon isn't just there to look at. It's a stabilizer. A gravitational anchor that's been quietly keeping our climate livable for billions of years. But what if it wasn't there? What would actually happen to our seasons if the moon vanished overnight?
1: If the moon disappeared tomorrow, the seasons probably wouldn't change much. Of course, what would change is that the tides would be greatly diminished.
0: That surprised me. The seasons, for a while at least, would be okay. But the tides, that's a different story. Stand on a beach, any beach, and watch. Long enough, and you'll see it happen. The water creeps in. Then it retreats. Twice a day, every day. The ocean moves. Not because of wind, not because of currents, because the moon is pulling it. Tides are gravity made visible. The moon's gravitational field isn't uniform across the whole Earth. It's slightly stronger on the side facing the moon, slightly weaker on the far side. That difference stretches the oceans into a gentle bulge. As the Earth rotates beneath it, that bulge sweeps around the planet. High tide, low tide. High tide, low tide. And the moon isn't doing this alone.
1: Without the moon, the tides would be greatly diminished. I think like 2/3 of the tidal action come from the moon and about 1/3 from the sun. So you likely know that you have sort of spring tides and neap tides. So when the sun and the moon are along the same line, they sort of act together and you get bigger tides. But when they're at right angles to each other, so this will be the moon faces the first quarter or third quarter, the tidal action cancels out and we have lower tides. So yeah, the moon is sort of the main reason we have tides, though the sun influences it too.
0: That rhythm, spring tides, neap tides, in and out, twice a day, has been shaping coastlines and ecosystems for as long as there have been oceans. What would we actually lose without it?
1: The main effect will be on all of the life that has developed to live in this region. All of the intertidal life, which would lose, that would be kind of sad. So that would be the effect.
0: The intertidal zone, that strip of coastline between high and low tide, is one of the most productive habitats on Earth. Anemones, sea stars, mussels, shore crabs, all of them evolved around the rhythm of the tides. Kelp forests along the BC coast depend on tidal currents to circulate nutrients. One gravitational field, 384,000 kilometers away, rippling all the way down the food chain. Here's the part of the story that I find genuinely strange. The moon is leaving. Not fast. Not in any way we'd notice in a human lifetime. Or a thousand human lifetimes for that matter. But every year, the moon drifts about 3.8 centimeters farther from Earth. The same gravitational interaction that creates our tides also slowly transfers energy from Earth's rotation outward. And over billions of years, it's been pushing the moon farther and farther away. And we know this because we can measure it. Precisely. Right down to the centimeter.
1: During the Apollo missions, they put reflectors on the moon. And so you can shoot a laser beam to the moon. It gets reflected back. You know the speed of light. You know the time. You know the distance. So by making these measurements, we see that the moon is moving away from us, right? So that's confirmed. This was suspected by Edmund Halley of Halley's Comet fame. But the person who first mathematically demonstrated that this is happening was George Darwin. And maybe that name sounds familiar, Darwin? George Darwin was the son of Charles Darwin, the famous naturalist. And in the latter part of the 19th century, George Darwin mathematically demonstrated that the moon is moving away.
0: There's something almost moving about that detail. The son of the man who explained how life evolved on this planet was the first to show that the thing keeping Earth's climate stable is slowly drifting away. And the early moon? It was a very different neighbor.
1: The current theory for the formation of the moon, it's called the giant impact theory, there was an object probably the size of Mars, and it's given a name, Theia. This planet-sized object hit the Earth very early on in the history of the solar system, and it was just an enormous impact, right? So it's like two planets crashing together, and the Earth survived, but in the impact, material got splattered off, and that sort of coalesced to form the moon. So the early moon was very close to the Earth. That was also spinning. Everything was spinning. The moon's rotation slowed, and it became tidally locked to the Earth. That's why we only see one side of the moon.
0: Days were shorter back then. Tides would have been enormous. Everything moved faster. The Earth and the Moon were in a kind of frenetic early relationship, and over billions of years, they've been slowly, gravitationally, letting each other go. Scientists have even found evidence for this in the fossil record, in ancient coral that grew daily rings. Counting those rings in samples hundreds of millions of years old, you can see there were more days in a year. The Earth used to spin faster. The moon has been slowing us down the whole time. There's one more thing I want to share before we go. There's an observatory in the Atacama Desert in Chile, one of the darkest, clearest places on Earth. And he told me about a moment there that changed the way he sees the moon.
1: The moon is a bit of a pest to astronomers. And at the observatory, with a full moon, you look up. And yeah, you can see stars, of course, but only the brighter ones. But that particular night, there was an eclipse. So when the moon was full, it went into Earth's shadow. And so you see a really bright moon there, and then gradually it goes red, and then it goes into the full shadow, and it's this blood red color. It was an amazing sight to see, but then at the same time, because this was a very dark location, suddenly see, bang, there's the Milky Way, and this massive band of stars spreading across the sky. So that's my enduring memory of the moon, watching a lunar eclipse from a very dark site.
0: The moon doesn't make headlines. It's not a breaking story. It doesn't trend. But it's been quietly doing its job for longer than anything else we know, keeping our axis steady. Pulling the tides in and out, making Earth's climate stable enough, rhythmic enough, for life to take root and hold on. We talk about protecting the planet, the environment, the oceans, the ecosystems under pressure, and all of that matters, but sometimes it's worth pulling back a little further, past the coastline, past the atmosphere, and remembering that Earth doesn't exist alone. It exists in a relationship, with a moon. It formed alongside, that it's slowly releasing. Yet, it still depends on it, every single day.
1: Appreciate that you live in an amazing world. You know, the world is so beautiful and the moon's great. Go out, enjoy it. Look at the stars, wonder. Don't lose your sense of fascination or curiosity about the world. It is an interesting place.
0: Look up tonight if it's clear. That's not just a rock in the sky. That's a reason we're here. I'm Abby, and this has been Our Planet Earth, part of the Evolution Podcast Network. 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
1: This is Live at Evolution. I'm Jess. Matthew's behind the camera. And today in the studio, I have Anna Katarina.

0: That was Riptide by Anna Katarina on Live at Evolution. I'm Jess. How did that song come into life? Where did it come from?
1: I started writing it when I was in North Carolina, hence the Carolina chorus, which I actually felt kind of self-conscious about because the word Carolina is in so many songs already. And I was really worried what people would think because people don't associate me being from North Carolina, but I actually did grow up 50-50 down there. And so I tried playing with a lot of other words to fill that slot. But that brings me back to, I was in North Carolina visiting my dad. And I think it's interesting having a place in your life that you go back to every year. And I would spend my summers down there. And so it always held this feeling of hope and growth and change, because I could really see who I was becoming just by looking back at the last summer that I spent there, especially as a kid, but even when I became an adult. And sometimes that was difficult because I felt like I should be further along in my life than I was. And so when I wrote this song a couple years ago, I was really feeling like that. You know, I was kind of looking back at all of these summers that I'd spent as a kid listening to Sheryl Crow albums on repeat in my dad's truck and imagining that I would be playing on massive stages at this point in my life, and then still not being at that point yet and feeling like, what am I doing? You know, I'm exhausted. I'm emotional. Life is about so much more than just chasing the dream of music, which can be difficult, but also is what makes life so beautiful, and kind of coming to terms with maybe I'm not at the point of success that I thought I would be at my age, but everything else is kind of coming together. I hope that makes sense.
0: You mentioned listening to Sheryl Crow. Is she one of your big musical inspirations, or?
1: Yeah, definitely. I grew up listening to her. She was always an artist that my parents both loved. And the older I got, the more I fell in love with her music and just her as a person. I've gotten to meet her a few times, which has been really inspiring because she's just wonderful. And people say don't meet your heroes, but I don't know, they're pretty great. And I just really feel inspired.

0: By what she talks about in her songs, because it's like real people problems. I think a lot of us artists can get caught up in writing about the industry and what it's like to be a musician and to be a woman in the industry and to be an entrepreneur and all of those hardships, but that's actually a very narrow field to be writing within, and most of our listeners can't relate to that. And even as an artist, like, I don't really want to listen to other artists talk about that because that's what I'm thinking about all the time. Mm-hmm. And so I really love that her music is really down to earth and like real people narrative and very visual. And so I found that to be really inspiring.
1: Do you have maybe a favorite one of your songs?
0: That's like picking your favorite kid.
1: Yeah, it's kind of like that question. But.
0: Which I sometimes wonder if parents actually secretly have a favorite kid.
1: I think they definitely do.
0: Right?
1: Yeah.
0: My sister thinks that I'm the favorite, but I don't think so. Yeah. Okay, I'll play a song called 29 Problems. And I think this is a lot of other people's favorite. And when I first wrote it, I knew that it was going to be special, but I didn't really know that it was going to get as good as it got, and it really grew on me, so it's quickly become one of my favorites.

0: This is Live at Evolution. That was Anna Katarina with 29 Problems. I'm Jess. Is there a reason that you picked the number 29?
1: Yes. I was 29 when I wrote the song.
0: Oh.
1: So I was feeling the precipice of turning 30, and it kind of goes back to the theme we were talking about before of, you know, what am I doing with my life? Like, am I at the stage of success that I imagined that I would be at getting to 30? And then kind of wallowing in self-pity a little bit. I call this my whiniest song. And then kind of taking a step back and realizing everything's okay. You know, I'm on the right track. I'm happy. I'm very privileged. I'm, you know, I wrote the song at my fiance's parents' house down in Phoenix, Arizona, with the sun shining outside and a pool. Like, things are okay. And I think we can really get in our own way and create these problems that don't exist. So that's kind of what the song is alluding to, you know, blowing smoke and will you just lay on the floor beside me, because when I wake up I'm gonna be like, okay, yeah, I made all that up and I'm sorry. And I'm not a very emotionally driven person when it comes to my relationship. You know, I'm pretty level-headed, which I think allowed me to write the song. But I've been in relationships before where I would allow my emotions to really rule my communication style. And so I was kind of pulling from past relationships and making fun of myself a little bit. Because I think it's a really common thing that we do as artists, as women, as humans. And I think it's okay. Like, it's so good to be emotional. That's so normal. As long as you can take some accountability.
0: Yeah. Like, you're always your biggest critic. That's what, like, people always tell you. Yeah.
1: Yeah.
0: And, what's your songwriting process?
1: Yeah, sometimes I wish I had a better answer for that question, because when I'm sitting down to write a song and I'm not quite feeling inspired or in the right headspace, I wish that I had this, like, magic formula that I could just pull out and come up with something that I really loved. But it's not the case. Like, sometimes I'll go a couple years and I won't write anything that I really stand behind. So for me, a lot of it is just creating space for myself in my life, which is trying not to be burnt out or overworking, overcommitting myself, and allowing myself to get a little bit bored so that I can just have that mental capacity to really feel my feelings and then make that into what a song is. I do have some tools that I like to employ. I think writing within a box can be the best tool for instilling creativity. And what I mean by that is, like, you know, I'll sit down with my guitar. I'll be like, okay, I don't really have any ideas. We'll just mess around. And maybe I'll come up with something cool, like, that I like. But it's really hard to take that wide open creative time and have something substantial at the end of it. So what I like to do now is say, okay, I'm going to put my capo here and I'm going to play around with just these two chord shapes. And I'm going to try to write around 120 BPM, because I've noticed a lot of my songs kind of fall around a walking pace. So I'm trying to push myself into different tempos. And so then I'm kind of thinking already of, like, a tempo, a groove. I've got my box that I'm writing within. Yeah, and then I just try to come up with things within that box. But then there's always the overarching rule that there are no rules. And if there's something that I love, I follow the thread. So if the song really slows down and all of a sudden I'm back to my walking pace tempo, or it's a little bit high up here, I'm going to slide back down to A minor. You know, I just roll with it. Because if I'm feeling inspired, then I'm going to... You can always make changes later, but I think the number one thing is to just finish the song, finish the idea, and you can always come back to it.
0: Yeah, because you're the one who makes the rules. You're the one who gets to break them.
1: You know? Exactly. Yeah. 100%.
0: Yeah, that's so cool. Both of those previous songs that you played were off of your album, most recent album, and 29 Problems is the first one on there. So on the topic of your songwriting structure, what's it like putting an album together?
1: I love it. I don't ever want to do anything else. That's not true. I do like putting out singles as well, and I think there's something... There's a place for singles, especially if you're putting something out that's, like, a little bit out of your genre or collaborations and stuff. But I think there's something really special about building a world. And I really love the visuals. And as much as I complain about having to be a social media person, I actually really like social media because you get to invite people into your visual world that you've created. And if you have a whole album, you can tell a story. So I really love it. And as an artist, you want to think beyond just the music, right? Like, it is a really big multimedia project that you're putting together. You've got the album artwork, you've got even just how you pitch the record and how you, what fonts you choose, like all that's really important. And it always comes back to kind of the theme of the record and what you're trying to say. So it's really fun. And it can be complicated at times because sometimes you have a song that doesn't quite fit or you question your choices. Like, I've got questions for myself about my record. Like, was that a good choice? Or was that album cover really portraying what I wanted it to? Those are things you're always going to ask yourself, and you have to just accept that they were the right decisions at the time and to move forward. And as long as you're enjoying yourself and putting authentic intentions behind the project, I think it's a really cool experience. And it's a really fun way to build an audience and make new fans, because you want people that want to really back you as an artist. And the best thing that you can do is to give them a full world to just immerse themselves into.
0: It's very highly curated. Mm-hmm. Yeah. I've never thought of it as like so many different aspects before, but do you have a single of yours that maybe you'd like to play for us?
1: Ooh, like a single that's not on the record.
0: Yeah.
1: Yeah. I have a couple that are coming out this year, but I'm not going to play them yet, because if I was going to be very cool and elusive, I would tell you that it's because I'm saving them. And they're not to be shared yet. So I'll play you a song that I wrote and recorded with a friend of mine virtually. He lives in Peru, and we met going to school in Boston. And this one's called Lost Without You.

0: That was Lost Without You by Anna Katarina on Live at Evolution. I'm Jess. So that one was off the record, and I'm kind of going to go back to the record for a second, because I know that you toured around Europe for that record. Mm-hmm. How did that happen?
1: A lot of emailing and hard work. I started touring in Europe in 2023, and I just started cold emailing booking agents and found one that was willing to take a chance on me. So I did my first tour in 2023 spring, and then I went back in the fall, and then I went back 2024 spring, 2025 spring. And then finally I realized, like, those little tours were great, but I wanted something bigger. So for the album release, I paired up with a different booking agency who also does a lot of promotion and wanted me to bring the full band. So it was a really big undertaking for me as my own tour manager and self-funding the whole project. But it was probably one of the best things I've ever done for my career, is to take a bunch of my friends and some of the best musicians in BC over to Germany and play my music. It was an absolute dream come true.
0: Yeah, and how was it received over there?
1: So good.
0: Yeah?
1: Like, it was actually crazy. I think, I mean, don't take this the wrong way, but the audiences in Europe are very special, and there is more of an attitude towards appreciation of original music and live music. It's just more integrated into the culture, whereas here there's a lot more background music, and I think about this a lot because I also do background music in Vancouver as a job. And I think it's great. I love that people want it because it helps me pay my rent. But I think it also creates this weird culture towards music where we kind of always expect it to be a little bit in the background. And in Europe, they just don't really have that. So I would play a pub or a bar that in Vancouver no one would be listening to. It doesn't mean they don't appreciate it. It's just in the background. And there, everyone's quiet and listening attentively and buying your merch and passing the hat around. And so they just have a really different, super different attitude towards music, and I feel very appreciated. I also find it's interesting in Germany specifically is that they're so honest about how they feel, and they also don't use language that exaggerates. So you're like, you know, in North America, we're like, oh my gosh, it's the best day of my life, or like, I don't know, I'm gonna die. All these things that we say that are not true. There, they don't say that. So I remember the first time I played with my band and a guy walked past the merch table and he put his thumb up and he says, "That was fine." And they were like, oh my gosh, they hated it. He hated it. And I'm like, no. He loved it. Like, if he hated it, he would have just left and not said anything. But to them, fine means like, fine wine. Like, it's, he loved it. He gave me a thumbs up. So I really appreciate that they are really honest. And that means so much more when people come up to you and tell them how much your music has touched them. So I'm a big fan of touring in Europe, if you can't tell, and I will definitely be back soon.
0: Yeah, it's so cool because your style of music that you make, like, I envision it as very kind of like Americana, like very North American sounding. Mm-hmm. And so for it to really take off over there is really cool. It's very cool. And I know you also have a song called Background Noise.
1: I do.
0: Would you like to play it for us?
1: I would love to play it. Sometimes I play this at my background gigs, and I don't know if that's kind of sad or if it kind of is cheeky. Depends on the day.
0: I think it's more cheeky.
1: Okay.
0: Kind of like self-aware.
1: Yeah, exactly. Yeah. I always hope that somebody's listening and is like, okay, that's pretty funny.

0: That's Background Noise by Anna Katarina on Live at Evolution. I'm Jess. Is there anything that we can look forward from you coming up? I know you mentioned a new record.
1: Yeah.
0: Coming up.
1: Very early stages of a new album. Right now I'm just trying to get some financial backing and in planning for what that project will look like. But I do have a producer on board and we have recorded some demos, so it's definitely moving forward. Probably looking at like a late 2027 release. But in the meantime, I'm going to keep touring this album around that I love so much. And I've got a handful of singles coming out this year. One of them is with a German artist that I met on tour. And we wrote a song together and we're actually recording it with a producer who's in Australia. Oh. So it's going to be a very global production, but I'm very excited. It's leaning a little bit more into the kind of Taylor Swift, Phoebe Bridgers duet style, like a bit indie pop folk.
0: Nice. Yeah. Yeah. Well, I'm looking forward to that. I'll be looking out. Yeah. Well, is there anything else you'd like to add before we end off here?
1: I'm playing a really exciting show on June 2nd. I think that's a Tuesday. And it's going to be at the Fox Cabaret. I'm bringing my full band, and it's with an artist. I'm going to say her last name wrong, I realized. But her name is Kendall Lujan, I think. I think that's how you pronounce it. She's from Portland. She's very, very cool. She does kind of indie folk music, but modern, but with an old school aesthetic. I don't know how to describe it. But I'm really excited for that collab show with her. So, June 2nd.
0: That's very exciting. And where can people find, like, your social medias? And if they want to go give you a follow.
1: Please give me a follow. My name is Anna Katarina, K-A-T-A-R-I-N-A. You can find me on Instagram, TikTok, YouTube, Facebook, at Anna Katarina Music. I'm also on Spotify, Apple Music, and Bandcamp. I also have vinyl and CD, which are very, very cool. And that's basically it. I'm not on X. Neither should you.
0: Well, this has been Live at Evolution. Thank you so much, Anna, for spending time with me here. I'm Jess, and see ya.
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2: It's getting hot out, huh? I mean, even here in the lower mainland, my car hit 27 degrees internally today, which is also possibly linked to the all-black interior, but also the giant flaming ball in the sky. You know where it gets hotter, though? The desert. How about you and me talk about that for a while? Hi, I'm Marcus Wardy. This is Our Planet Earth, and that's also the name of this podcast. Let's get Dune to it. I'm from the lower mainland. How about you? I was born and raised down here, so I've spent roughly 103% of my life absolutely drenched from the rain. So I'm not exactly an expert on very dry climates like the Osoyoos Desert. But you know who is?
3: My name is Jamie Freed. I'm the executive director of the Osoyoos Desert Center.
2: So I have a confession. The Osoyoos Desert is, well, it's not a desert.
3: It's a little bit of a misnomer that we're actually a desert here in Osoyoos. We're not officially a desert. We're considered a semi-arid shrub steppe or grassland.
2: Now, for the sake of simplicity, as semi-arid shrub steppe doesn't quite roll off the tongue, I will be referring to that area as the Osoyoos Desert, or as the desert. But technically not being a desert means that it's much more diverse than a typical desert, as opposed to just so much sand everywhere you go. Instead, plants like antelope brush can be found. Antelope brush is not, as the name implies, similar to antelope in appearance. Antelope, you know, pointy deer? Antelope brush is a kind of spindly bush with yellow flowers up along its branches. It's named that because it's a common source of food for antelope. Although, funnily enough, there aren't any antelope in the desert. The wildlife that inhabits the area is widely varied. There's your obvious deer, you know, less pointy antelopes. And then bighorn sheep, fuzzy little guys with a less than fuzzy demeanor. There's also a few others.
3: It is home to at-risk species like the Great Basin Spadefoot, the Nuttall's Cottontail. There's about seven species of snakes that live in the South Okanagan. Many of them live at our site, including the Great Basin gopher snake and the yellow-bellied racer. We also have deer that roam our site. We had a badger on the site last year. Badgers are highly at risk in the Okanagan. There's only about 30 of them left, they think. We have bears that come to drink out of our spadefoot ponds. And so there's a huge biodiversity of life that lives at the Osoyoos Desert Center.
2: Of course, there are also many different plant types. If you looked out at the expanse of the desert, you'd see at least four. There's some no-brainers as far as deserts go, stuff like prickly pears, the universe's answer to what if pears sucked, actually, and hurt. But there's many that aren't Satan's contribution to life.
3: Well, the antelope brush shrub steppe habitat, the predominant species is antelope brush. And antelope brush is a really important plant for many animals. It's a obligate for bear's hair streak butterfly, for example. And the habitat itself.
2: Now, I know I said I was going to call it the desert from now on, but I have to talk about it not being a desert. It's a grasslands biome, hence the shrubbery. But the reason it's classified as a grassland instead of a desert has nothing to do with the grass, but instead because it gets too much rain to be a desert.
3: Scientists really differ on what defines a desert, but one of the things that they do agree on is the amount of rainfall that you get every year, the amount of precipitation. And we get just slightly too much precipitation every year to actually qualify officially as a desert. But so many years ago, some marketing genius thought of calling us a desert, and it really works. I mean, it sounds better in marketing materials to say we're a desert than a semi-arid shrub steppe.
2: This, of course, does not mean it is a wet area. It's still very dry due to the mountains in BC. The The mountains in BC take all that moist air and steal it away from the ground. That's what causes the nice layer of snow that caps the top of mountains. However, this means that all the hot air is forced downwards in order to make space for cold air. In essence, mountains are politicians, and us poor schmucks on the ground are stuck with all that hot air. But you know what historically goes great with little water and hot environments? Agriculture. The desert is a large, flat area. Well, not entirely flat, but, you know, kind of flat. But construction is very easy in large, flat areas, and people took advantage of that. Kind of the theme of humanity, huh? But the Soyuz Desert has been a prime area for agricultural development, specifically vineyards. Previously, orchards used to litter the used area of the desert, but now they've been gradually replaced with vineyards. The increase in wine production can be linked to an increase in wine consumption as people drink to forget that they live in the Okanagan. Anywho, back to the environment. As far as impact goes, agriculture is a major concern.
3: Scientists think there's only about 30% of it left. So a big portion of it has already gone forever. And part of the reason for that is just human-related development. So certainly agriculture, housing, commercial enterprises, if you will. And those are all important. You know, it's important that people have a place to live. You know, it's important that we have food to eat. So those are all important things.
2: Not all development is bad, though. For example, the Soyuz Desert Center, where Jamie works, is a development. The Soyuz Desert Center are the people to talk to. Hence why I, you know, talked to them. But they know what they're talking about. They work in all sorts of areas to cultivate and protect the Soyuz Desert.
3: So, just to get back to your question about the Soyuz Desert Center and what we do, the Soyuz Desert Society, who's the parent operation or the parent organization of the Soyuz Desert Center, started in 1991. It was formed by a group of people, residents of Soyuz, who saw that the antelope brush shrub steppe, our desert environment, our desert habitat here, was disappearing really fast. And they wanted to do something to save it, to protect it. So they started the society. And they visited a couple of other nature interpretive centers in the U.S. and in Canada, and they've decided they wanted to open up a desert interpretive center here in Soyuz.
2: I'll dive into some more detail here. The center, as stated, does a lot. To start, restoration. As Jamie and I have both said, much of the desert has been taken up by a number of things, so a very important part of the work that the center does is trying to bring back some of the beauty that's been lost over time. Turning back the clock and unleashing the full potential of the gray concrete into gray sand. After restoring, in order to ensure that they don't have to keep restoring in perpetuity, they also do large amounts of conservation work. The desert is an endangered area, and the center wants to try and make it not that.
3: You know, what we need to do, I think, as a species is move forward with a plan that embraces sustainability. So we want to make sure that our natural spaces and our natural resources that are very, very valuable to us, we want to make sure that we take care of them and that they're around for future generations. Because when those natural resources disappear, it's going to cost us a lot of money. And we can always already see the amount of money that things like climate disasters, when they happen, that the money that those kinds of disasters take to repair from flooding or fires or what have you, it costs a lot of money. So it's important for us to really take care of our natural spaces and make sure that we are conscious of where the development is going and what we're doing.
2: Sorry for lying to you initially, but if I called this episode, "So you want to know more about the semi-arid antelope shrub steppe in the southern Okanagan region," you rightfully wouldn't have clicked on it. But thanks for sticking around this long. I hope you learned something, or at the very least found me a little entertaining. I've been Marcus Wardy. This is Our Planet Earth. You're on the Evolution Audio Podcast Network, and I hope to chat with you again soon. See ya. Thank you.
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0: Hello and welcome to another episode of Live at Evolution. I'm your host, Dominika, and joining me today is our brilliant, lovely guest, Cardius King. Cardius King is an alternative pop and R&B artist from Vancouver. And what is really awesome and special about her is her commitment to writing lyrics and compositions that are very mindful, you know, learning how to live in the present moment and embracing your emotions, or at the very least, observing them without judgment from that inner critic, which I think we all have experienced some time in our lives. So I think that's a really refreshing breath of air to be, you know, breathing into this Vancouver music scene. So yeah, thank you so much for coming to the studio and joining me here today.
1: Thank you. What a lovely introduction.
0: Yeah, of course.
2: This is an acoustic version of my latest release, Vision.

test me, make my chest tight. I hover around at night, steady, I try to find my center.

0: I was actually listening to a few of your songs a few days ago, just kind of getting to know your style a little bit. And honestly, what song was it? It was Make It Last. I had it stuck in my head.
1: That can really get stuck in your head.
0: Yeah, it's a great song. Can we talk about where did the inspiration come from that song? Or like, what is it about?
1: Essentially, I think at the time when it came into fruition was like, I was working with my producer within Roots, and we have these sessions where we start from scratch, and like he just starts making things, and I'm frantically looking through my phone of like, what are my previous notes and like what can work here. But at the time, I think it's like I just keep getting these reminders of grace for myself through either friends or circumstances that remind me that like there's no map, like you are your own map, and like with everything that you're doing, there's a reason behind it all, and like you don't need to rush through it. Everything in your life is preparing you for the next thing and for your next timeline, essentially. So like even if it's like really struggling, it's like, especially when it's the most struggling, it's like this reminder of how important your role is, because you have to go through that in order to come out through the other side. And it's about like really just taking in where you are and being able to step out of that inner critic to be like, hey, you've come a long way. It might not seem like it to you in this past year, in this past 2 years, but if you really take that step back and like see where you were 10 years ago, 5 years ago, 3 years ago, like see the things that you have now and notice that like most of them are what you were wanting back then, you know, and there is no past or future, like there is only now. And so, you know, you gotta make that last, you know, like you gotta really like sit in it and swim in it, because how can you celebrate and enjoy where you're heading if you can't celebrate and enjoy where you are now?
0: Yeah, totally true. And I think a lot of people, especially these past few years, it's been hard to find that gratitude, which is understandable. But also at the same time, I feel like at some point you can kind of become addicted to negative emotions. And so to actually choose gratitude and happiness and joy is really courageous and takes a lot of effort. But in the end, like to just be here and now and appreciate it, it makes such a big difference in your outlook on life, right?
1: 100%. And it's a muscle. It's a trust muscle. It's it's not easy to continually be aware of the situations that you're in and how you're choosing to respond as opposed to react to it. It is a consistent practice that is like never ending, that I think you will take till the end of your life. It's just like, okay, how do I want to show up right now kind of thing? And that takes that moment of pause, that takes where a lot of times we get thrown things and like our immediate flare up is to like, oh, okay, I'm going to

0: like just like say something or like do something where like if you actually take a minute to like pause, like normally things that are aligned for you don't require an impulsive decision or action.
1: No, that makes sense. And I totally agree. Like I've had moments where, you know, I've reacted to something and it's like, didn't turn out exactly the way that it was, I was imagining it, right? But when you take that time to reflect, just be like, take a deep breath. I feel like it definitely helps things out a lot.
0: Yeah, it's all for you. You
1: know? Yeah, and I feel like another great way to kind of be grateful is to look back upon, you know, good memories and just appreciate those. So I'm wondering, in the past year, what has been one of your favorite memories?
0: I planned a show in Port Moody where I guess one of the first houses like my family lived in when we immigrated. And I wanted to do this tour. It ended up not going through the way I wanted it to. I'm still trying to find the means and kind of reconfiguring myself to make that happen. Basically, I planned a show. I'm wearing all the hats and just the amount of love that like I felt held by with all of my friends showing up, just like how they did. And it was like, even like some of like a lot of my guy friends, like they'll just, you know, they'll carry things. And I'm like, it's so like simple, but it's like, I know how my brain works during shows of like overthinking things and trying to, and like, they can see that I have concerns. I'm very transparent in my facial expressions and they just show up. Like, I don't even need to ask them. They're just like, they don't like, they like take things out of my hands and, you know, things like that. Or a close friend, like really helping with like my merch and like setting up my square thing and like being the person. And like, you know, it's just, and like other friends just showing up like out of like at 11 at night when I'm like trying to like think of like a shoot idea. And then they're just like, yep, yeah, well, like here's lights, here's this, you know, like they just show up. People just show up with their love. And it's like, it's just crazy to me, you know? It's like, even in my stubbornness of like, you know, the narratives of that I'll pick up of like little things and think like, this isn't working, or, you know, like the things are against me. I don't know. Like, I just have these constant reminders through the love of like the people around me that we are supported and loved unconditionally. And it's, I guess that was the show that really showed that to me, I guess.
1: Mm, the one you did in...
0: At Yellow Dog, yeah. Yellow Dog Brewery.
1: Cool. I live near there.
0: Oh, really?
1: Yeah, I do. Next time you come out there, I'll have to come. You know, who do you think has been your biggest cheerleader in your in your music life or in your life in general? Doesn't matter.
0: There's a, like, I'm very blessed to say there's a core, like, handful of people that surround me.
1: It's a hard question.
0: It is a hard question because I can see, like, three specific faces, four specific faces. But I've like, that's what I mean, like five. It's literally the people who like you'll see at the shows that I do. And it's like my partner and like four of my best friends. When even when I like recently, to be transparent, I had a dip, like a mental dip. And it was like, I hadn't experienced this low of a dip in a really long time. And for the duration that it was, they were just all so gentle and supportive. And it was around my birthday and I still wanted to see them. But I also was like in this mood of like, I want to have them around me, but I also don't want anyone around me. So, but even in that, like we all had a dinner and like they just still showed up. They weren't trying to push me to be anything else. They were just like, just reminding me and holding that position for me and like holding that light that I know that I carry, but forgot kind of thing. Even like since the beginning, like I remember being in like a previous band, or my first band, Community Trees, like I wouldn't sing into the mic because I was so like unsure of myself, and they would be the ones that are like pumping me to like, you know, get closer to the mic and like, you know, just reassuring me in my skills and talent, even though I would doubt them, just like holding that position for me and remembering who I am in my like highest self kind of thing. And it really helped bring me back because it's, I don't know, I just think it's like this whole life experiences, just this remembering and forgetting and remembering, and like sometimes it's really hard and we really forget the infiniteness that is within us that is reflected in so much, but we just forget because that's how it is. It's, I think that's the purpose is for you to remember how great you are. And it really helps when you have really beautiful, wonderful people who love you unconditionally to show you that.
1: Yeah, and that's the human experience, right? It's just like remembering these things, and you go through this journey and you forget, and then you come back and you're like, oh, everything's okay. And, you know, all these people around you and the experiences that you've gone through, do you think that these are just coincidences, or do you think that, you know, are you a believer in like, this is all meant to be the way it is for a reason?
0: I am a firm believer that nothing is coincidence and that everything you're kind of drawing in is like here to serve you in a way. I mean, with these people that I mention and speak about, with all of them, I very much feel that I've been in this experience with them in another way, in another life. Like, I think, like, quantumly, we exist infinitely in so many versions. And yeah, I don't know. It just feels very, they feel very familiar. And I feel like there's this idea that your soul is so vast, to learn more and to experience more, it can be experiencing itself in multiple vessels at the same time. And I think that that's why your friends feel like home and like coming back to yourself, and you see the things that you love in them that are a part of you, and they reflect that because like we're all one. And like, you know, I guess that's what I think.
1: Yeah, no, it's great. Since we're kind of on this track of, I don't know, we're talking
0: existentialism.
1: About existentialism. Yeah, very existential conversation. I love it though. I love stuff like this. Why did this, you know, overarching theme of kind of mindfulness, why did that become a thing in your music? Like, how did that happen? What experience kind of set that off?
0: So I was raised in a Catholic household, in a Roman Catholic household, went to a Catholic private school where I met a lot of my best friends. But even at a young age, like, even I remember being like in elementary school and like, or even younger, and just feeling not quite like I belonged. And when I immigrated, I was 1.5. So it is that feeling of like, I'm from there, but I don't really feel like I belong there. And then I'm here and I was raised here, but I don't really feel like I belong here either. And I think I've learned within the past couple of years, the beauty in that experience for me was realizing that I belong everywhere. And so kind of being brought up in this kind of community of faith, in a sense, I was in like a youth group and would go to like worship kind of thing, and where people just sing, like even when you're not good at it, everyone just singing. They're just like literally like letting it move through their body, like this thing they believe in, like this love, you know, just like kind of expressing it. And when the things in that religion didn't line up with me, I was like, I kind of felt lost. And I was like, but I like, it felt so right to believe in this, you know, this like higher love, essentially. And when I kind of removed myself from there and, you know, was kind of trying to navigate what the things that like made sense to me, or like what I believe, or like, you know, I was alone at home and I was cleaning and I had Woods by Bon Iver, or Bon Iver, I'm not sure how to pronounce his name, playing loudly on the speaker. And it's just a repeat of like the line, like, I'm up in the woods, I'm down on my mind, I'm feeling a still. Okay, now I can't remember the last word. But anyway, so it was a mantra essentially repeating, and I could feel the same feeling, you know, like I could feel that vibration and like goosebumps run through me. That was like this knowing that like it's within you, it's everything. You don't need like a specific thing to, you know, to look to, and that like that love exists within you. And being a very sensitive person in high school, and like obviously also going through your, you know, puberty and all the emotions and hormones, I was like, at first in middle school, was listening to like punk and it was just like super dark, broody. And then like high school came and I somehow got introduced to like R&B. And then I was just like heartbroken over a like love that I hadn't even experienced yet. And like, I was like, what the heck? And it really swayed how I carried myself and like the thoughts I had and like the narratives I had. So I wondered, like, especially because it's so subconscious, like you're in a meditative state because you're just like doing whatever you're doing and listening to music. It's packing in there, you know, you're taking on these beliefs. And I thought like, how beautiful it would be and how much things could shift if I listened to something that reminded me of my greatness and empowered me, as opposed to like focusing on that person that like didn't love me back, or, you know, reminding me of the love that like and greatness that was within myself is like. And I could see how that shifted my life as I started to do that and like think, like listen to my music in that way and like write music like that. And then it was like, it's interesting because in the past couple of years, especially getting to perform a lot more with like So Far Sounds, it was like this feeling of love bombing people. It's quite interesting, and it's contagious, and it's recharging. And it's like, you just, I'm sure you've experienced where you like see someone and like you engage or interact with them and you have a nice feeling and you want to say something, but then you're kind of like, oh, but I don't know you, so maybe I shouldn't say that to you. Yeah. Or like, oh, what, how can I be perceived, because like that is the conditioning that we've been taught, is to think about what other people think so much. And I found that the moments where I stepped through that and just was like, fuck, like, oh, sorry, where I just, you know, kind of like was like, whatever, I'm gonna tell you that your eyes are super warm and inviting, or like it feels very like just that I enjoyed our conversation. And you can see how much people light up, and then you see that carry on and be passed on, and it's like everything is energy. So like you choose to focus what energy you're taking in and putting out. I don't know, I just wanted to be a part of that. And like especially when you have such a beautiful space where people come to like simmer and swim in this energy field that you're creating with your music, like why not reverberate love and like remember that with everyone, kind of thing. And like especially when you get to have these shows where like they are very intimate and I can look directly into your eyes, like we can't see this energetic transaction, but like looking into your eyes for longer than 7 seconds, there's an electric current that's like happening between us, yeah, that like is connecting because of how we are all connected on this pale blue dot together. And so that felt right, and like things flow more when I'm focused on that, as opposed to just like everything is beautiful and divine in its own right, like all the kinds of expressions of music, and I totally support it. But I don't know, for me this feels right, and yeah, I don't know.
1: No, I love that. I love how you kind of are talking about, you know, you just want to tell people like, you know, your eyes sparkle or whatever, and just like sending that energy out there, like, oh, I think we've become so closed off, like scared to open up to people. And so to do that and just be so open and hold that loving space for other people is just, I really love that. So thank you for sharing that.
2: This is an acoustic version of my single You Are off of my upcoming album, Love is Alive.

0: Now I want to go back a little bit to, you were talking about how you were raised in a kind of religious environment, like Catholic, right? And you're talking about how you guys would always like sing in church or whatever. So do you think that had a big impact on why you kind of got into music in the first place?
1: I think so. My dad used to be the choir director for our church in Port Moody for years. And I think that inspired me to like write and like play the guitar, because when you see it so much around you, you're kind of like, oh, what's going on? Yeah, I think a lot of it is, and that's what like the whole thing where it's like everything's preparing you, because that feeling, like that's why live music is so important and like cannot be taken away, because it's like, it is church. Like you go there and like everyone's coming for whatever reason, but they're all there and they're all experiencing this feeling of like essentially surrender, because you're choosing to give your time to be in like in this space of like someone's expression of like where whether it's their heartache or anything like that. Like, yeah, I don't know. It's just a community is so necessary. And I think those are such beautiful spaces to be in. I think it really gave me a look, like it gave me a vision of like what it could be like, but now it's like in a way that's like without borders or without, I don't know. It's just like, I just want everyone to remember, like in the most concentrated way, like how loved and special and unique every like they are, because I think we get told so often how much we need things outside of ourselves to do things or like find things or love outside of ourselves, when it's really all within us. And there's, you just have no idea what anyone's going through, and there's so many people that need, I don't know, you just need that reminder. Like I needed that reminder, you know, to be like, hey, like you are loved. Like I know it doesn't seem like it, and nothing in your life is showing you this, but you are loved, and there's a reason why you're here. There's a reason why you almost got into so many accidents or whatever, and it didn't happen, and you're still here. There's a reason why your grandparents, your great grandparents, whatever they're doing, had that interaction. And even if you don't like your where you came from, like there's a reason why you are here. I think a lot of times we seek out music because there's a part of our soul that is like yearning and like curious. And so, and I think like music is a universal language.
0: Oh yeah, when you go to, like you were saying, like live music is just, you can't get rid of that. You can't just like put it online and say, hey, pay for this show and look at these people play through a screen. I mean, when you go to a live show, you feel
1: You
0: that
1: feel,
0: energy.
1: yeah,
0: You feel
1: 100.
0: that bass in your chest, and it's just like a
1: I
0: totally,
1: just got
0: yeah, it's like a
1: goosebumps.
0: surreal experience, right? And so the thing that sucked with COVID was like that was all gone, and it's like all this connection and this energy was like lacking severely. So I feel like now that everything's kind of coming back, it's like even more powerful than it was before, and you
1: Yeah.
0: appreciate it so much more.
1: 100.
0: With that being said, you know, getting back into shows and stuff, what has been, let's say, your favorite show that you've played?
1: Favorite show I played. I had a bunch of friends come with me to play shows on the island, or not on the island, sorry, Pearl River's on the coast. I keep thinking it's on an island because you have to take a ferry, but it's on the coast. It was just at this, like, at Wildwood Pub, and it's like unless I was there and invited a bunch of people that I knew, like it was just people kind of coming through and like people who were in the restaurant at that time, but a lot of it was just like my friends. And this was the first time that I experienced like singing, and I was like, A, I think I sounded good from like what I was hearing from like the monitors, which for some reason I just get really overcritical about with myself. And but mainly it was singing, and my friends were singing with me, and they knew the words, and I was like, my heart was so warmed, because I had that experience at Constant Show where it was like the strongest, loudest people were her homies in the front, and they just knew every single word. And I was like, wow, like this is beautiful, like to witness. And then I was like, wow, I can't wait for when that happens for me, kind of thing, you know? And so having that experience, and like they're just like smiling and singing with me, and it was just so beautiful. And I think that was one of my favorite shows. And it was like the most basic show too. Like it was very
0: Nice.
1: special to me.
0: Just like a small acoustic performance, that kind of thing. Yeah, I feel like those small venues and those kind of intimate performances are always like super fun. I mean, you can just get really close and personal with the crowd. So, yeah, I've been to like, you know, concerts at like Rogers or, you know, bigger theaters, and those are fun. But yeah, I feel like I've had the most fun and like best connection at those little shows, and those are always so much
1: So
0: fun.
1: personal.
0: Yeah, and you get to meet so many great people. I mean, that's, I met you briefly at,
1: Yeah.
0: so, going forward into 2023, what are your intentions in your life in general and also for the music and the projects that you're working on?
1: I think a lot of my intentions is presence, especially at shows. Like I mentioned before, like my brain moves really fast, which is a benefit and a detriment to me. Because like if I'm able to be present and actually enjoy that moment that I get that no one else is going to experience ever again, then I can see the beauty in it. But sometimes like my brain moves really fast and I'm like, oh, like the sound is, or like I'm not playing on time or whatever. Like, so I think a lot of it is presence and grace, because I do get caught up in like the shoulds and should nots of like what I need to be doing online as an artist, or I have to like, I think a lot of it is like remembering I can't show up properly unless I'm like showing up for myself and like being present with myself in that moment to be able to like be the most true authentic offering kind of thing, especially with the music.
0: So what does being authentic mean to you?
1: I think it's like just truly being, like not being concerned about how you're being perceived. Like if it's your truth, it's your truth. And however that may come, and if that, you know, if that does bother people, then like you're meant to bother them at that point. Because like I think, oh, when I've done some meditations about it, I feel like my authentic self is like maybe my 5-year-old self, you know, where it's like I'm gonna pause and try to climb this tree, or like I'm always amazed by the sky, the clouds and like sunsets, and like I'm never not amazed by it. Like it literally will always take my breath away, and I never want that to change.
0: Before we go, is there anything else you'd like to say, to add, just to end it off?
1: Anything at all. Say it again. Say it once. Say it 3 times. Say it 5 times. I'll say it again. You are loved and supported unconditionally.
0: It's a good message.
1: Whether you believe it or not.
0: It helps if you believe it, though.
1: Helps a lot.
0: It does help.
1: It's a lot more fun when you do.
0: Yeah. Yeah, thank you once again for watching this episode of Live at Evolution. I'm your host, Dominika. And before we go, actually, would you like to share where we can find your music?
1: My music's available on all streaming platforms, Apple Music, Spotify, whatever you use. 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And you can go to cardiasking.com, my website, where you can find previous photos of shows, upcoming shows.
0: Actually, one more thing. Okay, so Cardias King, because it sounds like king, like K-I-N-G, but it's not.
1: It's not. Yeah, no,
0: it's not.
1: I threw everyone for a loop.
0: Actually wondering, what does that actually mean? Does it have a meaning?
1: Yeah, so Cardias is Latin for heart. And then king is like, I thought like, you know, sovereignty, but then it's like queen, king, kind of like androgynous. But I recently realized that my parents pointed out to me that it is part of my grandma's name. Her name is Ricking. R-I-Q-U-I-N-G. So it's pretty nice to have a little bit of her involved in that. But it was kind of this reminder to love and sovereignty, you know, it's all you.
0: Be who you are and love the world.
1: Yeah.
0: Awesome. I love it. Yeah. Until next time, have a great week. Stay calm and stay mindful.
2: I'm Justin.
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1: Welcome to New Music Now. I'm Benjamin Evans, and this is the Evolution Podcast Network. Composers and the music they create strongly influence culture. They're the backbone to the music and media industry, creating a variety of genres. Not only do they compose music for performances like the legendary Mozart or Beethoven, they shape the sound of movies like John Williams in Star Wars, video games like Koji Kondo in Super Mario, and many other forms of media. Today, we're going to take a look at what exactly goes into music writing and composition with our guest, Cole Czechowicz, a Bachelor of Music student at McGill University in Montreal, Quebec. To start the interview, I asked Cole about his own composition work. Do you have a signature style or sound to your music?
2: I'd say I'm developing one. Recently, like, I've been really interested in... Okay, are you ready for this, Ben? I've been really interested in, like, ancient Jewish mystical numerology and applying that to music.
1: Just unpack that, please.
2: Yeah, so, like, in Jewish mysticism, numbers are very important. So, like, text is associated with numbers. This soprano piece I was talking about, what I did is I took the text of this poem and I converted it all into numbers, and then I had this giant scale I had created, this giant series of pitches, and then I used collections of these pitches or were associated with certain words from the poem that I got from the numbers, etc., etc. And yeah, like, they're very important numerological relationships, like the name of God in Hebrew, like YHWH, or like Yahweh, has like a number of really important numerological components to it. So I've been interested in using that in my work. Like, I think as someone who's interested in that kind of mysticism, I guess, like, applying that to music is something that's very tangible. Yeah, and I mean, a more concrete thing I do is I use like country and folk music a lot in my work. I did this piece for double bass and tape, and yeah, like the electronic or like tape component was all these country recordings sort of put on top of each other and like looped, and like I slowed one down and used it as like a ambient sort of pad. Cool. And then I did another piece where it was like I took these two folk melodies and I sort of messed with them a bit, and then I used that to like develop material. And yeah, I mean, in the piece for double bass and tape, you could very much tell, like, okay, this is country music he's referencing. And in the second piece, it was, yeah, more just like a generative material. Like, I just used it to basically get pitches, and then it's pretty much unrecognizable when you hear the piece.
1: Composition takes a lot of time and effort. Depending on the composer and the type of music, a piece can range from taking anywhere from a few weeks to a couple of months or even several years to complete. But what's it like when composers finally get to listen to performers playing their work?
2: Well, for everyone it's different, but for me, I have to say I'm usually disappointed, which sounds kind of terrible. But I just think it's like I get so attached to them, and it's never the performer's fault. Like, they always do a good job. But I think I have this idea of what they sound like in my head. So definitely like the first rehearsal, I'm usually like, oh, this sucks. And then maybe by the time it's performed, like, I have a more realistic picture of, okay, this is what it's going to sound like. So, yeah. I heard the story about one of the profs of the school, Philippe Leroux. He's like a very famous French composer. He participated in this event series at IRCAM, very famous contemporary music society. He had like a week of 3-hour rehearsals every day with, you know, the leading performers in contemporary music doing his piece. And he got back and apparently someone asked him, oh, how was IRCAM, Leroux? And he was like, oh, it's terrible. Like, they couldn't play it at all. They sucked. So I just think it never goes away. Like, no matter the skill of the performers, like, you're always, or some composers are always going to be disappointed with how their piece turns out.
1: According to studies, the typical creative process of composers is a feedback loop of refinement. Starting with an instigating idea or inspiration, the music goes through a series of drafts and is exponentially built upon before the final rendition. Often the hardest part of creating new music is the starting idea, and the music can also change depending on how closely the composer works with performers.
2: It definitely depends on the piece. Yeah, a lot of it is like, okay, like I wrote this because I know my performer specializes in this thing. And I know like one of my friends who's doing the same program, she wrote the piece by doing some crazy stuff. Like she brought paintings that she had created to her performers, and then they improvised off the paintings, and then she recorded the improvisation, and then she put that into the piece. So like, yeah, it can go really to extremes. But then at the same time, like I had this piece performed and I hadn't met the performers when I was writing it. So I gave it to them and I was like, hey, like, I hope you guys can play this. And they could, yeah. They did a great job. But yeah, it's really situation dependent, I think.
1: Composers create original pieces for performers to play. They are the architects of music and are skilled in music theory. Creativity is a crucial trait for composers as they craft ideas and concepts into music. Another crucial trait for composers is collaboration. They may be the individuals creating original music, but they are not the ones who perform it. What happens when performers and composers don't properly communicate? Is there often discourse on the technical or stylistic decisions composers make?
2: Yeah, I mean, the composition department at McGill and probably at a lot of music schools has like a sort of a bad rap among performers because, you know, I think at the end of the day, we are also students. Like we don't have as much of a foundation as performers do. Like a lot of students are pretty new to composing in general. Yeah. And like, I certainly have just started actually like concretely writing performers this year. So that we make a lot of mistakes, and I think it's annoying as a performer to play a difficult score, and it's even more annoying to play a difficult score when there are mistakes in it. So I think a lot of the time there's like technical arguments and like annoyance that the performer has. Stylistically, I think most performers are just happy to play the piece. I'd be surprised if there was a situation when performers like refused to do something or like did something poorly because they didn't agree with it stylistically. There was an extreme case, like a story I know. There was this composer, Stockhausen. He was very, very important in the 70s. German, absolutely insane person. And he had this piece, well, it was more of like an art exhibit sort of thing, where it was this building that some architect had designed, and he had different ensembles in all parts of the building. And one of these ensembles was like 12 cellos, I think. And he wanted them to put their finger and move it from one end of the cello to the other end of the cello. And that would take 12 minutes. And they just keep doing that for like 3 hours. And that was all he wanted from that ensemble. And the cellos were like, no way. Like I think they quit as it was being performed because, yeah, like that's insane to ask someone to do that. But I think that happens when composers develop this sort of, certainly Stockhausen had a god complex, I think. Like, I'm a genius, right? And these performers are my servants. And you don't take into account, like, okay, is the performer going to enjoy this at all? Ever?
1: That was Cole Jankovich with some insights into composition. If you want to hear his work in the field, you can check out his latest project, 150 Mile House, on SoundCloud. Composition is an interesting form of artwork that takes a lot of creative talent and dedication. So next time you sit down to watch a movie or listen to some music, think about what exactly went into what you're hearing. I'm Benjamin Evans, and you just listened to New Music Now on the Evolution Podcast Network. 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

0: this.
1: So you're a tough guy, like you're really rough guy, just can't get enough guy, chest always so puffed guy.
2: Or this. You're a tough guy, like you really rough. Music for your morning commute on Evolution 107.9. Altering Radio. Duh.

0: Hey, hey, hey, I'm Dominique Richard, your host, and today I'm joined by the lead singer and guitarist from the Canadian alt-rock band Quickness. It's Jacob Dryden and Aaron Brazeau, everyone. This is another episode of Alive at Evolution. Hey guys, thank you so much for coming in to perform and chat with us today, so let's get right on into it.
1: Yeah, thanks for having us. We appreciate it.
0: Of course. So let's get on into the first song.
1: Whenever you're ready. This is a new song. This is Sleepless Nights.

0: Wow, thanks, guys. That was fantastic. You're both insanely talented. Great performers. We're only one song in here on Live at Evolution, but I'm already excited to hear what you guys have next. Now, you're both in a band called Quickness, lead vocalist and guitarist, or both guitarists. Could you talk a little bit about the band and how you guys kind of got started out in Quickness?
1: Yeah, sure. Basically, Quickness was started in around 2009, 2010. It was a trio, and originally the idea was to mix DC hardcore, and reggae, and dub music. That was the original sort of concept, and it's slowly sort of moving. It's slowly moved more towards, pop, punk, alternative rock type of.
0: You have a little bit of everything kind of going on there.
1: Yeah, but it was all. We were in Vancouver. We were gigging downtown at all the sort of the rooms downtown Vancouver, and that was sort of the inception of it. And we put out a 3-song EP in 2010, and then those songs went out on our first record, which is Anthems, the first album. And so we did a 10-song record, and that actually got a lot of really great reviews, and one got won some awards and stuff. So that sort
0: of, that's fantastic.
1: Yeah, that launched it for us, and then we started getting some radio play, and we started getting signed with a couple different agencies, and just sort of really started getting busy, which is great.
0: Yeah, so you've been in the industry for a long time. Have you?
1: Years,
0: Wow. Do you feel like it's changed at all, or
1: It's changed 2 or 3 times. First of all, the format, so how people access music, listen to music, right? But then the actual culture downtown in Vancouver has changed 2 or 3 times because, 2010 was kind of the tail end of, emo and screamo bands and power pop, pop punk, that kind of stuff, some 41s of the world, all that
0: totally
1: kind of stuff.
0: Yeah, Avril Lavigne,
1: right?
0: Yeah.
1: So that was kind of the beginning of it, of that was sort of at the beginning of what we were doing here, and then it kind of really went into DJ culture and that kind of stuff, so you'd hear more, it was more about clubbing and doing that kind of stuff, which is this stuff all goes in waves. But, that's kind of when everyone was accessing music via iTunes and that kind of stuff.
0: Right, yeah.
1: And, YouTube. Yeah, that's,
0: Songza.
1: YouTube.
0: I don't know if you remember that one.
1: I never used Songza. That's the first I've heard of it. But there's so many different, before that it was LimeWire and Napster and all that. So, for me, it was more... I got in through iTunes and then Spotify for the last 5 years, kind of.
0: Yeah.
1: Apple Music.
0: Yeah, Spotify and Apple Music are huge now.
1: Yeah.
0: Yeah, totally. Do you have a favorite moment from maybe tour or a show that you could share with us?
1: Oh, boy.
0: I know. I mean, 15 years, so I'm sure you have a lot. Yeah.
1: Yeah, I do remember touring. I was involved with this new metal band. This is going back a few years. And I do remember, we went across Canada to Winnipeg and then had an issue with our bus and had to get the engine changed from a propane engine to from propane to gas. But and we were basically touring in a converted school bus. Which, the thing you don't realize about those is their suspension sucks.
0: Oh yeah, is that bus still with us today or?
1: No, that thing's long gone.
0: Yeah.
1: And that was actually a different band. But I think it's funny because when you're in the prairies and you're going across, it's pretty bumpy.
0: Oh yeah, yeah, so, yeah.
1: But I noticed that I sleep great. When I'm traveling, I like.

0: That's good. See, I'm the opposite.
1: Oh, yeah?
0: It's so bad. Yeah.
2: Yeah, I'm unfortunate.
0: Yeah. Well, that's amazing. Okay, well, let's give our audience what they really want, which is more music.
1: Sure.
0: So this one, once that's been playing on Evolution on loop, it's Paradise. So let's get into it.
1: Oh, okay, yeah. Let's do some Paradise.

0: First time acoustic.
1: Nicely done. Sounded great.
0: Hopefully.
1: Amazing job, guys. So, Quickness plays a lot here on Evolution 107.9. One song that I've been listening to and that's been on repeat here is Training a Dog.
0: Oh, yes.
1: This is a newer one.
2: Yeah. First release.
1: Yeah. What was the inspiration behind this song?
0: Okay. Well, this is great because I think that the title's a little deceptive. What's he talking about?
1: It's actually about a dog.
0: It's about... Yeah, it is.
1: Okay.
0: And it's not.
1: Okay.
0: It's both.
1: There's kind of two meanings.
0: Yeah. So, well...
1: Yeah, yeah.
0: Basically, during the pandemic, during COVID, the C word, my wife and I adopted a dog, a rescue. And he's a pit bull. He's big. He's a 90-pound pit bull. And a lot of love. He's the best.
2: Friendliest dog.
0: Oh, yeah. He's the best. Man.
2: Yeah. Just wants love all the time.
0: But it took a long time for him to learn to trust me because he's a rescue and he came from a really scary situation, which I'm not totally going to get into now. But basically, he needed to learn basically slowly over time, I can be near this guy. He's not going to hurt me. He's not going to. You know, he's going to hit me. He would wince away when I would get, when I'd stand up and stuff.
1: He has some trust issues.
0: And my wife's like, wow, that's just like you when I first met you. Because I came out of a situation that was really where I experienced a lot of violence and I experienced a lot of trauma. And so it's a parallel to me watching the dog come out of that trauma and me processing my own trauma, right? So,
1: So deep. Wow. Yeah. Thank you for sharing that.
0: Yeah. Well.
1: Yeah. You need to take a minute.
3: No, I'm good.
1: You're good.
3: Yeah, we'll work through it.
1: Yeah. Okay. Now, if you want to just jump, I don't want to push you into performing this one. Yeah.
0: I'm an open book.
1: Okay. Okay. if you don't mind playing that one for us, our audience would love to hear it. Amazing.

0: Well done, guys. Thank you for performing that one. You guys are killing it. Before we get into another song, I kind of prepared some rapid-fire questions that
1: okay.
0: I want to ask you.
1: Rapid-fire questions.
0: Yeah.
1: I like it.
0: Let's get into it. First question is, do you have a favorite artist or a favorite band that you've been listening to?
1: Oh, I know my new favorite. My latest favorite.
0: Yeah, give it to us.
1: Is Balu Brigada.
0: Okay.
1: There's a song called So Cold. That's dope as hell.
0: Love it. Been on repeat. Yeah.
1: Yeah. But also, like, a lot of... let's see here. Kacey Musgraves.
0: Oh, yeah.
1: A lot of, like... I've been listening to a lot of emo.
0: Mm.
1: Seosin and...
0: pretty wide genre going on there. Yeah. Yeah.
1: Right? But, no, a lot of stuff.
2: No, yeah. Same. For me, it's really difficult to answer that. I have different people for different genres, right? If you go more pop, I really like someone like Charlie Puth.
0: Love him.
2: You know, originally I was inspired by like Guns N' Roses and Slash and stuff. So like there's a whole lot of different people depending on the genres.
0: Yeah. Is there anyone like in particular who kind of inspires your music or you feel like inspires your music a bit?
1: No, that's life.
2: Yeah.
1: That's life. It's like,
0: right,
1: I hear what you're saying. It's for me, absolutely. Like if I want new songs, I feel like I have to go and have adventures. That's where the songs come from.
0: That's like the best way to get inspiration, though, for your music.
1: Like, and like if you listen, if you sit and read the lyrics, you'll realize, oh, that one's about diving in a waterfall and being in Thailand and like a love affair that happens there. This one's about, you know, like some kind of conflict between an atheist and so on and so forth, right?
0: Right.
1: But basically, like, all these songs are, like, rooted in life experience.
0: Right. I love that.
1: Yeah. So, but, you know, everyone inspires us, I guess. Right?
0: Yeah.
1: You know?
0: My next question is, do you have a go-to outfit or look that you kind of go for when you're on stage? Yeah.
1: All black,
0: are you wearing
1: I
0: now?
1: Guess.
0: Yeah.
2: That's a common one. Yeah. Especially for, like... You know, casinos and stuff really want you to do the all black thing, and it can be semi formal as well as kind of casual. So it's
0: okay,
2: kind of a good all around one. But we switch it up. He likes to do a lot of the bandanas and stuff.
1: Business cash.
0: Yeah.
1: Business cash. Sometimes there's a bandana. Sometimes there's a
2: around the wrist, around the.
0: Just adding a little something.
2: Little accessories.
1: Feather boa?
2: Yeah.
0: Oh, yeah.
2: Halloween.
1: Gotta work in my Bowie.
0: Of course.
1: Bowie.
2: Yeah,
0: I love that. What would you say is your most rewarding experience that you've ever had in your career as an artist?
1: Honestly, connecting with people live.
0: Mm-hmm.
1: Like, if we're playing a song and people are singing it back to us, when we're on stage and people are dancing... And people are dancing to what we're doing.
0: Mm-hmm.
1: And, you know, they're like, you know...
0: just really like, into it. Yeah.
1: Yeah. You know, bouncing around.
0: Yeah.
1: And like
0: jumping
1: singing
0: up and
1: in
0: down.
1: Our face. You know, that's the best stuff.
0: Oh, yeah.
1: We feel like what we're doing is resonating with people.
0: 100%.
1: And,
0: yeah.
1: You know, it feels like, you know, that's the best, I think.
0: Yeah.
1: And that's kind of like, we really try to have like a physical, visceral performance
0: totally.
1: So that people can, you know, can get involved that way, you know, trying to get people to sing and stuff.
2: The show that we did in January at Yelton Co. was like a great example of that because
0: the
2: people there were requesting for us to play more originals, and as the song went on and they learned the lyrics, they would sing along to it.
0: Yeah.
2: It was a very small dance floor with too many people for it. So.
0: But that's like the best kind of show.
2: Exactly.
0: Yeah.
2: So. It was just all around that. Those types of shows are very rewarding.
0: Mm-hmm.
3: Yeah.
0: Oh, I can imagine.
3: Yeah.
0: Yeah.
1: Yeah. Because you know, in the modern, like in this, we a lot of times we get hired for who we are and what we're doing, but we're not always hired because of who we are. Sometimes it's like we want someone to entertain, and they're less concerned that it's specifically us. So when it's when they're, you know, then, you know, we'll do some covers, but also like these, we only do covers of artists that we like, do you know what I mean? Like it's stuff that
0: you enjoy performing.
1: I actually want to do a covers record.
0: Yeah.
1: We've kind of been talking about
0: That'd
1: this
0: awesome.
1: Doing like 12 of our favorite covers.
0: Yeah.
2: One a month kind of thing.
1: Yeah. Right.
0: Yeah.
1: We're still, so that we're cooking on that one. We want to get this record out first, but
0: but a future project maybe.
1: Totally.
0: Yeah.
1: I actually have mixes already.
2: we're getting close to being done there. So
0: that's so exciting.
2: Tying up all the last little bits there.
0: Yeah. That's awesome. Okay, we're going to have one more song here. So.
1: Okay, what are we doing?
2: Oh, we're doing Daydream.
1: Oh, yeah. That's a good song.
0: All right, let's get into it.

0: Great job. You guys are killing it. I love that one. Okay, so before we end off this episode of Live at Evolution, for our audience, where can we find more of you? Where can we hear your music?
1: Well, we're on all the streaming platforms with everything you can imagine. But we also have a website, which is quicknessmusic.com. We hope that we're touring to your town sometime soon.
0: I hope so. I would love to come see a show. Amazing.
1: You're invited.
0: Thank you. I'll be there. All right. Thank you guys for watching this episode of Live at Evolution, and a special thanks to the man behind the camera. Thank you, Blake, for producing this episode. If you like this one, be sure to tune in to the next one. I'm Dominique Richard, and this is Live at Evolution. Yeah.

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1: Hello, and welcome back to another episode of the Guilty Pleasure Podcast. I'm your host, Manveer, and today I will speak to three more guests with guilty pleasures that involve technology and being online. We often rely on technology to get us through the day, whether that is to have a quick chat with a friend or help us lighten the load of work. But also, they have access to endless amounts of content to help entertain every person. First, we will speak to my friend Eric.
2: So my guilty pleasure is casual sports gambling.
1: Casual sports gambling has become really common in the pro sports scene. It was insanely frowned upon when I was a kid, so I find it interesting that even the leagues themselves have some sort of sponsorship with some online betting company. So how does one get into sports gambling?
2: Well, I guess it would have been when I became the age of majority in British Columbia. I suppose I first got exposed to it through my dad. I remember we used to go to those BCLC lotto centers, and they had paper slips for sports action.
1: I can't imagine going to bet with my dad. I can't even get him to watch sports sometimes. So with the age of majority and quick access through online, you can kind of bet whenever you want. I'd feel guilty about losing money, wouldn't you?
2: I wouldn't say so, but I'd also say that it's probably due to the amounts that I put in is insignificant. Like, my average bet size would be under $5.
1: That's a good way to keep a lid on it. Less than $5 on a single bet. That's 2 500-milliliter Coke bottles from our student store, and I have no guilt spending that money. Well, if the guilt isn't there, how does one recognize it as guilty?
2: Probably not until sports gambling got legalized in most of North America, and then all the sports books started putting out their ads on TV, and then society realized it was starting to become a problem. Then, once it became widespread, I guess, I realized that it's more of a vice.
1: At times, it can feel like they're really trying to bring everyone into the betting world, with the advertisements and sponsorships, and even now some talk shows bring the odds into their conversations. At the end of the day, it is a personal choice on if you would take the risk to gamble.
2: Well, I wouldn't be rushing forward with the idea, introducing it to people, but I also wouldn't discourage it as long as you know that you can control it and be responsible with your money.
1: Eric is clearly okay with taking the chance and can keep it to a level where it isn't consuming all his money and time.
2: If you can be responsible with the amount that you're putting in and be comfortable that you're going to be losing it, potentially, then all the power to you, right?
1: That was Eric and his casual sports gambling. We have made many parlays together in the past, but I stepped away. With playoffs going on right now, I might join back in for a little bit. Next, we speak to Andre.
3: My guilty pleasure is definitely playing video games. Especially during the pandemic, I played a lot of video games, and the video game that's mostly problematic was Game of Gwent, which was a card game, and I spent thousands of hours playing it during the pandemic and even after.
1: This is a topic I'm well versed in, video games. I too went through the pandemic glued to my chair, and to this day, I still struggle to not waste my whole day there.
3: I stumbled into Gwent because, again, because during the pandemic, we didn't have much, many responsibilities to do.
1: Sometimes you just need a chill game to kind of make your brain do more work than your hands have to, and get some stimulation in a new area. But how does one find themselves playing so many card games?
3: It honestly has even cultural roots, as I realized, like, for example, Gwent, like the highest player based numbers of Gwent are in like Poland, Russia, even Serbia, like these Slavic states, right? So I've noticed, like, even as a kid, I used to play a game called Heroes of Might and Magic, which is also a tactical game. It wasn't a card game, but it was a very, like, tactics, kind of like chess-driven game, right? These games tend to be popular with similar populations for some reason, and I think that's what led to play Gwent.
1: I have never considered how a game could be culture-specific and garner a large community of people in the same area, despite being an international game. You should always embrace your guilty pleasure. Just don't overindulge in them.
3: Yeah, I just wish I spent less time. And I don't mind that I played it at some point, but it's just like, if I played a little bit less and focused on being more productive, I feel like I would have gotten further in life than I have now.
1: A lot easier said than done. Games are designed to trap your attention. That's why it's a good idea to take a break and go for a walk, or even just taking a break from screens in general. It's hard to recognize the guilty pleasures when you're doing it nonstop every day.
3: Yes. I wasn't aware of the fact that it was a guilty pleasure at the time, but it was more like, as time went on, that's when I realized, like, oh, I'm playing this instead of doing my homework. I'm playing this instead of going to the gym. I'm playing this instead of filling blank. Right? Like,
1: yeah, it's tough to push yourself when it's comfortable to ride out your guilty pleasure. Not becoming consumed by the pleasures and finding new ways to keep your body and mind in good shape is really hard, but also equally rewarding.
3: I mean, we all have guilty pleasures. I am thankful at least that my guilty pleasure isn't like harmful in any way. It may be harmful to myself a little bit, but it's not like doing anything like too bad. I can always quit.
1: Having the ability to step back if you find yourself becoming consumed is one of the hardest things to do. It is really easy to create an addiction to being comfortable. Now we meet Alina.
4: My guilty pleasure is spending money on my dress-up gacha game, Shining Nikki.
1: A quick intro to what a gacha game is. A gacha game is a free game that contains a pull or spin system where you pay real money to gain access to in-game currency. You then use the in-game currency to pay for those spins and get random rewards. Most of the time, the appeal in these games is getting the most rare items in a spin.
4: I've always been a fan of these types of games, but I fell off of it when I was younger, and then I saw that there was a sequel coming out, and I was like, oh, hey, you know, why not sign up to be, like, a beta tester and, you know, just see it out, try it out. But I got really into it.
1: These games tend to have access to a grind or a system that rewards you for the longer you play, so most of the content is designed to keep you playing forever. This is a world that kind of takes our last two guilty pleasures in one, with it being a video game and having access to gambling through the spin system. So, what really makes this game guilty?
4: I think it's just the dress-up aspect, and also, you know, gambling, which is the gacha part. The amount of money I've spent on it, or just the money I've spent on it in general, because as a friend would tell me, I'm spending money on pixels that aren't even actually mine. So, yeah.
1: Yeah, it's really easy from the outside to take a step back and poke at the pleasures of others, talking about how irrelevant some things may be, but what I believe we should all do is step into the bubble and figure out why it means so much to other people. I mean, I've played some gacha games, and I feel terrible when I spend any money on there. It's like I got scammed for something I wanted.
4: I always feel guilty about spending money on in-app purchases, so I was like, oh, this is so bad, like, I shouldn't be doing this, but, like, I really want it. And I think I've kind of numbed myself to it now. They're so pretty. It's so pretty.
1: It's easy for something that you enjoy to become a habit. I think my mom still buys Candy Crush Boost just out of instinct alone. And it's not a bad thing. It's just another quick thing to help escape or cope with stress, and it's a lot better than storing it up.
4: Probably not if they don't have a job or a reason to spend money. If have the money to spend, why not? If it sparks joy, it sparks joy. But otherwise, probably shouldn't. Gacha is a really deep hole that you probably shouldn't go down if you can't afford it.
1: It's good to have that release, but some may not be accessible for everyone. Like sports gambling or playing gacha games are very dangerous. But if you can stay controlled and don't spend more than you are capable, then it's all good. I'm Munveer, and thank you for listening to the Guilty Pleasures podcast on the Evolution Podcast Network.
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4: Hello, and we are off and running with another episode of Live at Evolution. I'm your host, Trevin Lefebvre, and today we are joined by the wickedly talented Pistol Whip the Devil. Thank you so much for joining us again.
5: Thanks for having us.
4: How are you guys doing today?
6: Excellent.
5: Absolutely good.
7: Yeah. Hey, I got to leave work to come do this, so I'm good.
4: That's always a plus. So, like, for listeners and viewers who aren't aware, you guys are making your return to Live at Evolution. I'm glad you guys haven't gotten sick of us yet.
5: Oh, no, it's great having me. Great being here.
6: Always fun.
4: Loving you. Well, I've been itching to see what you guys have come prepared. So why don't we kick this episode off with a song?
5: Awesome. Sure. Absolutely.
7: Yeah.
5: Let's play that dress.
7: Yeah.
5: This song, we wrote it for my brother's wedding. And he loved it, so we keep playing.
6: Funny fact, he's actually coming today.
5: He's actually coming tonight with his wife.
6: With his wife.
4: I love that.
6: Yeah.
4: All right, well, let's give it a listen.

0: waiting for the moment I could see you in that dress.
1: Yeah. Maybe want a chance at that.
0: Nah, you're all good. Well done. That was an absolute gem by Pistol with the Devil here on Live at Evolution. So you wrote that for your brother's wedding?
2: Mm. Yeah, my brother's wife, Sharon, is a massive country fan.

0: the lines like, used to talk on the phone till all hours of the morn. You know, like those early stages of love and stuff when you're a teenager.
1: Back when people actually
0: talked on the phone.
2: Yeah.
0: I guess it was, I guess these days we used to text on the phone till all hours of the morn. But
2: we're talking landlines here.
3: Your siblings are demanding you to get off the phone because it's their turn to use it.
0: Exactly.
3: I guess so. Let's start this episode off. Let's go around the room. Let's introduce yourselves and tell us a little about you.
4: Yeah. So I'm Jeff, and I'm the guitar player. Every time, Ed, Jeff, guitar. backstory. There, we were doing this. We were doing a similar thing to this, and we were all taking a camera shot for a post. And I was like, out to lunch. These guys are like, it was my turn. I'm like, Jeff. Guitar. Like, so stunned. Just like, so every time I introduce myself, now forever and always. That's the deal. Anyways, me and Shane have been writing songs together for almost 11 years now. We have like another metalcore project. This kind of came out of the pandemic, so here we are, you know, writing some pretty cool songs that I think a lot of people are gonna like. You know, other than that, I'm a service industry guy. Run a beverage program in downtown and love to make a good cocktail.
3: That's awesome. I love a good cocktail. So yeah,
4: perfect.
3: Go together pretty well.
4: Yeah, right.
3: I'm sure we can be really good friends in the future. There we go, right? yourself?
2: Yeah, my name is Emily. I am the singer in this band too.
0: Vocals.
2: Vocals.
0: Emily.
2: Vocals. I have my own project too, just under my name. I have like a 7-piece band. I sing in multiple projects around the city. Bad Magic I sing with. Narfunkel I'm singing with tonight at Fortune.
4: And the guy's on your hat too.
2: I'm about to do some stuff with these guys. Little 5-alarm funk action. I have another band as well. I did during the pandemic called Duotone. We just released a new album. Yeah. It's like trip hop. I'm kind of all over the map genre wise.
3: Very versatile. But
2: I love it. It's always keeping things fresh and interesting and
3: pushing
2: my, you know, musicality and creativity all the time. So I love it. I'm like constantly busy doing music stuff and I couldn't be happier.
3: That's awesome. Yeah. That's awesome for you.
0: Shane vocals.
5: Same story. I come down from the Okanagan, ran into this butte of a human being over here, started doing a lot of metal writing, born in the pandemic, we just weren't allowed to really go do anything, so he'd come over and we started playing with some softer songs and decided to create this group, and then we had Emily come in to do some vocals, and then we just loved it, so we asked, hey, do you want to join like your 60th band?
1: Just like, in case you're not busy enough already.
2: Yeah. Bring it on.
3: Yeah, you don't have enough under your belt. So.
5: Exactly. Like, you got time.
1: Like, throw a country band in the repertoire. Come on now.
3: Exactly.
2: What haven't you done yet?
5: So it's been good. Mm-hmm. It's been good. So we're keeping this project going and see where it'll take us.
3: Oh, I love that. You got a funny story that you didn't know you were playing today. You thought it was just a radio spot?
5: Yeah. We were at rehearsal and just... I don't know, I heard it kind of in passing. I guess I was with Jeff out to lunch somewhere. And she's like, yeah, I got this radio thing, and it'll be good for promo for the band. And I was like, yeah, no problem. And didn't think nothing of it. And then like last night, about like 6 o'clock, I get a text asking if my guitar inputs worked. And I'm like, hold on, for what? And so I called Emily right away, and she's like, no, it's the Evo thing that we did last year. I was like, well, shit.
4: I was sitting beside him too.
5: Yeah.
4: I'm like, wait, what's going on?
5: Yeah.
4: What do we have to do?
3: Excuse me?
4: So I was able to finagle my way out of work, and here we are.
5: Yeah.
3: Well, I'm so glad that you guys could make it and that you're doing this. So why don't we get a second song going?
5: Oh, yeah.
4: Yeah.
5: You want to play Georgia?
4: Yep. Let's do Georgia.
2: What's this one about, Shane?
5: This song is about Jeff and I have been touring, and Emily's toured as well, and it's kind of like the song, like, no matter like how far you get away from all the people that you know and everything, like, you're always on your way back home. So there's some lines about calling back, and just kind of a reminder to people that, like, yeah, we might be gone for a while, but

0: Well done. That was amazing. I love that. That was Georgia by Pistol Whip the Devil here on Live at Evolution. I'm your host, Jevin LaFave. Have you guys, like, when recording or writing a song, you were like, you had expectations for the song, but it blew way bigger than you thought it would?
1: Yeah, I mean...
2: like every new song Shane writes.
1: Yeah, I mean, there's a lot of material. We'll say that. I mean, I think, like, for me, like, I love getting into the studio and then seeing what comes. I mean, you think you take a basic idea into a studio, and then I'm actually surprised. Not, like, blew up bigger, but, like, just where the song goes. Like, we call it studio magic, where, you know, we bring it in, and we think it's fully complete. And then by the end of the track, it's, you're just, oh, how about this, and how about that? And it's something about being able to hear every piece broken down and recorded individually. Right, like sparks your brain to have a new idea on top of it, and they definitely come out sounding a lot more polished and well written, and we almost like don't even really need to finish the song. It's like, let's just go to the studio with a bare idea and do it all there.
3: Let's go with the parts and the pieces and see what happens,
2: knowing that there's going to be so many more layers after
3: that.
0: Is that kind of, did that routine grow over time, or was that like always the
1: absolutely it was trial and error. It was like, you go at first, you go in and you think everything's done, and then it's like your kind of mind is shut off to a new idea because it's been played and rehearsed and performed so long, and your mind sets it. And then to start messing with it after the fact is like, it's too much information, you know.
3: Yeah. Next time, next thing you know, you're putting like shotgun cocks in songs, and you're like stomping boots and whacking 2x4s against the wall, recording it,
1: like, literally, like cracking a beer and pouring it into a glass. Like, it's crazy, man. It's a lot
3: of kinds
1: fun.
3: Of fun stuff. Yeah.
1: Yeah.
0: Well, how do you guys prep for shows when you're going on tour? Is it same old, or is it just you kind of go with the flow of the day, or
1: just practice, man? Just like just practice, steady practice as much as you can. And as you're getting up to a show, it's, you know, when you go in, everybody wants to have fun. Music's fun, right? But as you start to get there, Emily can attest to this too, because she's in so many projects and always performing. It gets to a point where you have to kind of start looking at it like micro, you know, and like, okay, this week we're going to work on tempo. This next week we're going to work on, like, what are we working on this week? Transitions, right?
3: Transitions are the killer.
1: Yeah,
3: details.
1: Try not to have dead space and stuff like that. So it's about kind of just, instead of having you get up on stage and play 12 songs, you want to make it a show,
0: 100%,
1: start to finish. You know, bin, you know, all that kind of stuff.
2: Because the thing is, like, there's Shane's written so many songs. Like, there's like endless material coming out of Shane. So the songs are there. It's like, how do we transition it and make it into like a show that's cohesive? With, you know, like flow of, you know, like being at a show. You have to think about like every single song and where it goes in the set, because it really changes like the dynamic.
0: You gotta kind of tell a story throughout the set, right?
2: Yeah.
3: Well, like every song has its own personality and its own feel, right? And you want to give it that special treatment to each one, right?
0: Yeah, 100%.
1: I mean, I feel like it's because we are like most of our songs from song to song to song, like they don't really sound like each other at all, because we pull from so many different genres of what we like, and I see the rock genre just an endless source, right? So it's like, yeah, we're doing a country band, but like, hey, I like that punk riff from that song from 20 years ago. Let's do something with that and integrate it into here. So it's about like each song on their own being so different. It's about, at the end of the day, they all still sound like Pistol Whip. Like, you can tell it's us by when you hear the song played, kind of thing, right?
0: There's that's punk. Awesome. Well, I can't wait to hear what you guys have next.
2: Yeah.
1: Next, we're going to play a new one.
3: We're gonna
1: probably stumble through it. Like, we kind of, like, we got a new player, or we two new players. We got Ryan Trimble, excellent bass player, all around cool guy. We got Dan Wood. Yep. I mean, sorry, Daniel. He's not such a cool guy. So he's good shit too, of course.
3: I actually played in a band with Dan about 14 years ago.
0: Oh, wow.
3: Yeah, we were playing with a girl named Billy Joe. We played some pretty cool shows. Headlined Peach Fest in 2009.
0: That's so awesome.
3: Me and Dan have some histories.
0: That's sweet. The chemistry's right there.
3: Yeah, exactly. So
2: they've been such a great addition.
1: Absolutely,
2: it's a perfect fit.
1: It's great.
3: Yeah, it's taking us to the next level. The level we want to get to, right? So it's,
0: and that's all you can ask for, really, right?
1: Yeah, and they came in when we were kind of writing like a more of a rock pocket. So we kind of talked about, hey, let's introduce a few more kind of country elements. We don't want to get it lost that we also do country, like, so we don't play like all rock songs and then all of a sudden we play a country song and people are like, what is this? Yes. Like, you just, I came here to listen to rock. You just Jekyll and Hyde'd me. So that's the balance of all the different, you know, kind of genres. So this one's a little bit more kind of got that small town country vibe. You might even hear it in my voice a little bit, a little extra twang.
2: Family's coming to town. Gotta bring it up.
1: Right? This one's for you, Ty and Sharon. Yep.
0: What's this song called, sir?
1: This song's called Leave This Town.
0: Leave This Town?
1: Yeah. All it's right. About just like, you know, it's kind of about in a really short way, it's about like the end of a relationship and just being like, well. So we could call it Welp. Welp. All right, you ready?
3: Yeah.
1: Whoa.

0: Yeah. Wow. Just wow. That was unbelievable. Thank Your guys' singing was off the charts on that song.
1: Oh, thank you.
0: Your runs at the end, Shane, were blown
1: yeah,
0: away.
1: You know, I always wonder if I should really give it the gusto when I'm in a setting like this. And that's what actually, one of the good things is that, like, Emily can also get up there, and we really have, a similar, power, a projection that comes out of her voice. So, if she's on and I'm like, yo, you do it. Get it all done. It makes my life so easy. Yeah. I'll just do the low stuff and get her going. I feel like our voice, really complements each other.
2: Totally.
1: And that's it.
0: Oh, sweet. Emily, you just released an album back on March 1st with Duotone, Caving.
2: I did.
0: Tell us about the record a little bit.
2: Yeah, super excited. I wrote it. Co-wrote it with my bandmate, who's actually in Toronto. His name is Gord Shields. He is a Juno-nominated, award-winning musician and producer, and we've been friends for about 17 years. He was in a band called Pocket Dwellers, and over the pandemic, it was like, are we going to finally collaborate on a song together? We're both at home, bored. Bored, but you know. So finally, just hanging out. We decided to collaborate on a song, and something that we I grew up absolutely loving trip hop, and that's kind of been Portishead is my jam, Massive Attack, Thievery Corporation, they've all been massive influences for me, and just it's kind of my go-to genre, which is kind of surprising for a lot of people. So we really connected on that. We're like, what kind of stuff should we do? Man, it would be so great to do some trip hop. And we ended up listening listening to, Dummy by Portishead. It's it's their most, their biggest album. I
1: love that album.
2: Yeah.
1: So
2: it's
1: good.
2: Famous, infamous, I guess.
3: Play but that they stuff like at work all the time, right?
2: It's the best. Yeah. So we basically just went back and listened to these albums, and we listened to some live Portishead stuff. We're like, let's do this. And then he basically produced everything in his studio in just outside of Toronto. And then he would send it to me. So I'd have absolutely no idea what he was doing. And then, so I would get the song, and then I would write the vocals on top of it and record it and send it back to him. So within the 3 years that we wrote this album, we've literally been together in the same room for less than 3 hours.
0: That's unbelievable.
2: Yeah. But we talk all the time, obviously, but it was really cool. So we were only initially going to do one song, and then it just kept flowing. And then it's like, oh shit, I think we've got literally got a full album now. And we have some stuff on the back burner right now that it's not quite finished. So we have enough for another EP to come out, later as well.
0: Oh, that's
2: so great. Yeah, now it's a full thing and an album, and we got the MC from Pocket Dwellers, Nigel Williams. He's amazing. He does some verses on there, and it just kind of became way bigger than we ever expected. So I'm very excited about it. I think it's one of my I'm the most proud, I think, of this album, of anything I've done.
0: Well, yeah, I gave it a listen over the past 2 days, and it has a really cool, eerie tone to it. And I was really curious. It ended with a glide, and it almost sounded just kind of like an interlude.
2: Yeah.
0: Is there any, meaning behind that?
2: No, I think for Gord, I think he just, we had a couple little interludes, and they're almost like ideas. It's hinting at an idea. Oh. I think glide to end it is kind of it's kind of to be continued, gotcha. dot kind of thing. Cause it's only a minute long. So,
0: yeah.
2: It's kind of just a little taste of what's coming. And, I'm really excited to keep moving with this project. Literally I was I don't need another band, but all of a sudden it became one of my main focuses, because it became something I'm so happy to be doing. I love working with Gord. He's been a very good friend for a long, long time. So,
0: well, that's awesome.
2: Yeah.
0: I'm looking forward to the next bit of it, and can't wait to hear what you guys have next.
1: Want to do Maybe Baby?
3: Yeah, let's do that. Maybe.
1: This one's a little. All right, so this one's like a little bit more kind of give you like our grungy kind of side. Like we're all like '90s kids. Like we love it. So this kind of it permeates into the set a little bit, and we don't mind at all. So hopefully you guys don't either. Ready?
3: Yeah.
1: One, two, three, four.

0: That was Pistol Whip the Devil here on Live at Evolution. Emily, Jeff, Shane, this has been a treat. Thank you so much for coming on the show. Thank you for dropping by, talking, performing some live music. Where can people find everything related to Pistol Whip the Devil?
1: Well, luckily enough, Pistol Whip the Devil is a very unique name. So
2: just look up Pistol Whip the Devil on basically any platform. Anything. I believe we got SoundCloud. We got some stuff on YouTube.
1: Spotify, iTunes. Our single out, Welcome to the Show. Yeah, PistolWhipTheDevil.com, Facebook.com/.
2: Actually, Facebook is the only one that's different. It's PWTD.
1: Oh, well.
2: Facebook. But that's the only one. But other than that, it's Pistol Whip the Devil.
1: Yeah.
2: Straight up.
0: That wraps up another episode of Live at Evolution. I'm your host, Jevon LaFave. Thank you so much for tuning in. We will see you guys next time. Stay sweet.
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0: Hey, you're listening to Beyond the Sidelines on Evolution's podcast network. I'm your host, Avery Dean, and I'm no sporty spice, but I think we can explore some really cool topics together. Check it out. We often look at figure skating as this peak of aesthetic grace. For some athletes, that world is everything, until it isn't. Today, we're talking to Hannah Levitt. She's a former competitive figure skater who spent her formative years navigating the thin line between athletic discipline and mental exhaustion. I met Hannah at the rink, where she's recently returned to a sport she once walked away from.
1: Hi, my name's Hannah Levitt, and I used to be a competitive figure skater. I feel like it was a part of my life since I gained consciousness because my dad was super into figure skating, which is really sweet. And we'd watch the Olympics together, and I was like, oh, I want to be that.
0: Hannah described to me that anytime she watched figure skating videos or Stars on Ice, she'd experience full body chills. While skating was more than just a hobby and something for her dad and her to connect with, Hannah had to navigate difficult feelings of pressure disguised as guilt.
1: He's not really someone to apply pressure. He's someone to apply guilt. Guilt is a part of every culture, obviously. And he would be like, oh, but sweetie, you're so good. Because I'd say like, Dad, I want to play soccer. And he'd be like, no, sweetie, you're so good. And it's something we can do together. And because he'd be on the ice too a lot of the time. He took adult figure skating. So he would be physically on the ice with me. And he was like, this is daddy-daughter bonding time, Han. Like, if you don't figure skate, we're going to lose that. So I think the pressure came as guilt. It wasn't like, this is going to be your career. It's like, this is a thing we do for fun as parent and child.
0: As children, sports are such beneficial outlets to relieve all the energy in growing bodies. But a lot of sports, especially ones judged on appearance as much as performance, can also bring up questions of body image in children. For Hannah, puberty brought a growth spurt, and suddenly the sport's rigid aesthetic standards began to clash with her changing body and self-esteem.
1: To me, figure skating, like as a young kid, was just fun. It was a way to move my body. I was like really, really restless and anxious as a kid. And like anytime I was skating, I was only focused on not falling or doing the things right. So that was it as a kid. And then I think as soon as I gained consciousness of what my body looks like and how it's perceived by others, and I also had a huge growth spurt. So I was kind of like a skinny, like little kid. And then around 9 or 10, I had a lot of like baby fat that wouldn't disappear. Like my older sister called it my tire, like, you know, like around my lower belly. I got made fun of a lot for that by my own family and also by my figure skating coach. So like figure skating very quickly became kind of like a really uncomfortable place to like reckon with my body. I became so intensely aware that I would do like secret ab workouts in my room at night. And I was like analyzing every inch of my body. And I was like, I hated wearing the outfits. I hated going to competitions. So it changed meanings. I think it was really hard.
0: Beyond the pressure and the expectations, Hannah felt out of place at the rink. Yet, she still didn't feel like she could quit.
1: The body image was big for me. However, because I was competitive as competitive, and because I looked different from all these other like blonde, tiny, skinny, skinny girls, I didn't really have friends. And I was also very shy and very hard on myself and very anxious while I was on the rink, so I wasn't good at making friends. In my brain, I was the only like queer kid. I was the biggest kid. I was like, oh, I'm the worst skater here. So I felt so out of place at competition and on the ice, and I would literally like cry and like not want to go. And I just really like hated it and felt like I couldn't quit. My parents have spent all this money, have sacrificed so much time and energy. Like I have to perform.
0: While she may have felt alone at the time, what she experienced doesn't seem unheard of by fellow skaters.
1: A lot of them, like, I know were also very insecure and, like, hated themselves. It's kind of a really intense sport that fosters a lot of, like, hate towards yourself, because more than competing with other people, you're competing against yourself. And, like, I know I wasn't the only one thinking that.
0: Eventually, Hannah decided that her mental and physical health needed to take priority. Reflecting on it now, she realized how little she was taking care of herself and how her body dysmorphia was blown out of proportion.
1: I was like so hard on my body, like dieting all the time. The craziest thing is obviously I look back at videos and I'm like, I'm a size zero until I'm 17. Even when I thought I was like super chubby, no, I just like kind of looked 12 when I was 8, which is a crazy thing to think as a kid because I was just like cute and had a bit of baby fat. When I wasn't figure skating, I was playing basketball or volleyball or ultimate frisbee, barely eating enough because I was so anxious. So I'd take a 5-minute dinner, and then I'd run to skating after school. After skating, finish at 8 o'clock, I'd go home and do homework and like maybe have an orange. It would have stopped at the beginning of grade 12. I think I was like, hey, Dad, I'm putting my foot down. I'm still going to skate with you all the time and go biking with you and hang out with you. But I can't figure skate anymore because it's like taking a toll on my mental health and my physical health.
0: For the first time in years, there was space. Space without pressure and judgment, and space to heal. But something else crept in too.
1: Anytime I was feeling like really restless, I was like, damn it, like I wish I could just like skate. I wish I could skate. Especially after I quit, like I really missed it. I didn't miss all the bad that came with it. I felt more free. I felt more like comfortable in my body. I felt like less pressure to do good and be good all the time.
0: Once Hannah came to discover that she wouldn't be tested superficially like she once was, the journey of reclamation began.
1: When you are a competitive figure skater, you have to take tests in order to compete in certain competitions. I was testing my like foxtrot, right? You'd be doing this dance with a partner perfectly, and you would practice for months on end. And then you'd go to get it tested, and the judges would only pass you if basically if they were like feeling good and liked you. And I was like, aren't you just testing my athletic ability? So as soon as I quit skating and I didn't have to do that anymore, I was like, oh, I can just go to a rink during public skate and do whatever I want. I was like, oh my God, I can choreograph my own numbers and I don't have to dance to to Bella's Lullaby. Because that was my competition song for, kid you not, 4 years. Bella's Lullaby, I could do my moves in my sleep.
0: With the help of figure skating content creators on social media, Hannah was able to change her perspective on what an athlete should look like and what skating means to her.
1: Figure skaters who I follow, a lot of them are like bigger bodied women, and they're kind of like themselves reclaiming the sport as an adult with a bigger body than they had as a teenager. And it's so healing because like these like really large, beautiful women doing a perfect axel, jumping high, skating fast, spinning perfectly. And it's like, as a kid, I was like, if I like eat too much ice cream, I'm not going to be able to figure skate anymore. And I'm like, what, 100 pounds? You know, like I'm a kid. I think now figure skating to me is really like expansive in what it can mean. And I think the more I think about it and the more I get back into skating now after not skating for like 6 or 8 years or something. Yeah, it means a lot to me now. I think it really like made me very disciplined. It made me have to learn how to take criticism, intense like verbal criticism, and not take it personally. And now I'm actually really good at that. Like sometimes you need tough love. I wish I gave myself a softer love because I gave myself a lot of tough love. I think tough love from yourself, time and place. Tough love from like a coach, pretty consistently okay.
0: Coming back didn't mean picking up where she left off. It meant starting over on her own terms and appreciating her body in a new way.
1: Figure skating was interesting for me because it taught me to hate my body, and now it is contributing to why I love my body. It's like my legs are my favorite thing about me, and it's because I still have just like insane muscles from figure skating. And then it's like made me realize, oh, like anytime I want to work out or go to the gym, it's not because I want to be skinny anymore. You know, I exist in a bigger body. Why not make it like bigger? It doesn't matter. I think I can thank figure skating for that because I wouldn't be so muscular now and so like physically strong and mentally strong if I wasn't a competitive figure skater. Yeah, it was really formative. And I, as much as I hated it a lot of the time, it brought me a lot of joy. It brought me a lot of endorphins because, you know, exercise does that. It taught me to love myself, which is really surprising because it also was the very first thing that taught me to hate myself, which is so cool.
0: Hannah's journey from a self-conscious kid in the rink to a muscular, confident adult is a reminder that we can go back to the things we love without the trauma attached. Whether it's a court, a field, or a sheet of ice, the space is yours to take up.
1: Oh my God, mama, do it! I got on the ice, guys. It's like riding a bike. If you ever played a sport as a kid, even if you weren't good at it, it's gonna be like riding a bike. If you learned how to kick a soccer ball as a kid or like use a tennis racket, I guarantee you can do it now in a way that's better than any adult that like has never tried it. You know, I never realized these things about how it like made me love myself until I came back to it. which is recently, I didn't realize the trauma, the childhood trauma I experienced from skating. And I feel like I can call it trauma because it like caused a lot of like mental anguish, right? If you want to go back to a sport and you're like, oh, I'm not as good as I was. Oh, I'm not as skinny as... Oh, get off of it. Of course you're not as skinny as you were as a child. You're an adult person with like adult organs. Okay. So like enjoy your big body and get on that court or that field or that ice, because like literally it's just like not that deep. Go and play the sport that made you happy as a kid, because it's going to make you feel like a kid. When I was skating just like whatever, half an hour ago, an hour ago, I felt like I was 8 again, like learning how to skate fast. I'm stronger and I can skate better now is what I was trying to say with that. And it's nice. It's really cool. So yeah, do the sport. It's not that big a deal. Like, it's really not that deep in the grand scheme of things. So just like do things that make you happy. That's all.
0: Something that once taught someone to hate themselves can eventually become the foundation of their self-love. Starting over isn't about being who you were. It's about choosing what you keep and what you leave behind. I'm Avery Dean, and this was Beyond the Sidelines on the Evolution Podcast Network.
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1: Hey, you're listening to Beyond the Sidelines on Evolution's podcast network. I'm your host, Avery Dean, and I'm no Sporty Spice, but I think we can explore some really cool topics together. Check it out. Think about the last time you scrolled through your feed. It's everywhere, right? Before and after photos, calorie counts, people trying to get smaller and smaller. And maybe you've felt that too. Like, that's the goal. Lose weight, be skinny. But what if that's actually what's been holding you back? Emily Diaz-Hernandez has been in the gym world for over a decade. She's a kinesiologist, a personal trainer, and now studying occupational therapy. But she didn't start with strength. At first, it was the same goal most people have. Do more, eat less, get smaller.
2: My name is Emily Diaz-Hernandez. I have a kinesiology degree. I'm currently enrolled in Master's of Occupational Therapy at UBC. I have been a trainer for 4 years, I want to say, mixed in with like a rehab specialist and a kinesiologist as well in the community and private and public. But I've been training like in the gym world since I was about 15 and I'm 26. It's been 11 years being in the gym world, but I've kind of bounced around different styles. I think I was working out a lot, especially after a breakup, but I was doing a lot of cardio. So I just became super slim and lean. Like, I think that's the leanest I've been in a while. But then I got more into the gym and I got more into weight training itself. Like, I just thought it was really cool to lift weights.
1: Now, working as a trainer, Emily sees the same pattern all the time. Maybe it sounds familiar. The pressure to be smaller is built into how we see fitness. It's a cycle that's hard to break. You try to eat less, you work out more, and somehow it still doesn't feel like enough. Because you're trying to fit an image that isn't yours.
2: I'm trying to bridge that gap between a person and exercise is I think their goals are unrealistic. They're trying to fit an image that maybe they saw on social media or maybe it's a cultural image they're trying to fit into. When in reality, I think if you're trying to get fit, you should ask yourself, why am I doing this? And the more you ask yourself, the more you actually find out it's more than just looks. I feel like when I train somebody, they usually come in with me to like, okay, I want to lose 10 pounds.
1: But what ends up happening when you stop chasing a look is it shifts. And that shift, that's everything. When the goal moves from what you're losing to what you're gaining, you realize that fitness is actually a tool for your brain and your body to work better together.
2: We start training. They understand that it's way more than just losing weight. They understand that they can move better. They understand that they sleep better. They can actually be more alert, like more cognitively alert. They understand that with the weight training, you know, they have more energy during the day. It goes from like, I want to look a certain way to like, no, I actually want to feel better. And as a product, you actually start looking quote unquote better because you feel better, if that makes sense.
1: Breaking that never-ending cycle is the hardest part. It's a struggle Emily and her peers know well. That feeling that no matter how much cardio you do, you can never truly be happy with the results because the goal was always about being as little as possible.
2: A lot of my peers who strength train, we all kind of have a similar idea that we started trying to just lose weight, just a bunch of cardio, as little as possible. And it just like, it was a never ending cycle. Like we could never be happy with ourselves.
1: So if that approach isn't working, what does? For Emily, it starts with flipping the goal completely. Not getting smaller, but getting stronger. You're not just trying to stay under a number anymore. You're trying to actually trust and fuel your body.
2: I think people, when they come into like training, and I've seen this firsthand, I think they love to follow social media, as we all do. Like, I get it. But I think a lot of people want to look again a certain way, and then they will usually listen to that fitness influencer. And the biggest things I find is like calorie counting, going like all or nothing mentality. Like they either have a really good workout with like intensity or they just don't do it. When you're entering into the fitness world, we tend to be really not in sync with our bodies. Like we don't even know how to eat properly. We don't even realize when we're full or not. And we tend to kind of lean into these gadgets or into a plan. And I feel like that's not really needed. When it comes to training, my perspective on training is you should really focus on how to connect with your body again. Calorie counting is great. However, I do think it's a slippery slope. Like if you don't have a trainer with you, because I've been there when I was 18, I did my own calorie tracking because it was a big thing on social media back then of like, you have to be in a deficit. You have to be in a deficit. You have to be in a deficit. And I took it to the extreme of like eating like 1500 calories a day, 1200 calories. And that wasn't enough because I was running a lot. I was training a lot. And then it got to the point where I would just just like binge eat because I was so hungry, so stressed with school and everything. And then that would make me feel guilty, which is a vicious cycle. Even with that, I really do believe in intuitive eating. Like if you actually are mindful of how you eat and when you eat and how much you eat, your body will tell you, oh, you're full. Like you will start feeling icky, like your stomach's gonna start hurting, you're gonna feel sleepy. So once you kind of bridge that gap, your fitness journey is usually a lot better because it's a lot more enjoyable. You're no longer living your life based on numbers, based on an app telling you, or you're eating too much sugar, you're eating too many calories, you're eating too much protein, whatever it is, because now you can actually trust your body again.
1: Because fitness isn't just what you do for an hour in the gym. It's how you sleep, how you eat, and how you handle your mental and emotional health. That's where a lot of people get stuck, doing more but not actually moving forward because the rest of their life isn't aligned.
2: If you want to achieve your goals, it's not just about the actual weight training. Like, weight training is important, don't get me wrong, but there's things like sleep quality, nutrition quality, even your mental and emotional health are going to really affect your progress in the gym. Like, you can be going to the gym 6 times a week for 2-3 hours and, you know, just like working out hard, breaking a sweat every time, like just having great PRs, great sets, like all these things. But if you go home and you sleep for 3 hours, and you're chugging all this caffeine to kind of quote unquote keep you awake, or you know, your social life, like you don't really have that social circle that to like talk to, connect to, vent to, or like your emotional health is not the greatest for whatever reason, your progress is not gonna be there. And that's kind of when overtraining also happens. In North America, like we're so busy, we're so go, go, go. I firsthand know that it's really difficult to get like 8 hours of sleep and work out and go to work and have a social life, like all these things. So when somebody's usually like just super focused in the gym, usually the rest kind of falls flat.
1: When the goal shifts to strength, progress feels different. For the first time, it actually feels good. You're eating to energize your workouts, and watching those numbers on the bar go up is a lot more motivating than watching the numbers on the scale go down.
2: It is a lot more fun to get stronger than trying to just shrink yourself. Because when you're becoming stronger, like nutrition does matter, but it matters in a different way. You're no longer eating to kind of hit under this calorie goal. You're eating to like make sure you're eating enough. So for your workout, you're actually energizing enough. That's a lot more fun than being like, oh my goodness, I'm over 100 calories. It's much like, oh my God, I haven't actually eaten enough today. I think also just like the progress is a lot more enjoyable. Like each week, especially when you're a newbie, each week you become so much stronger. And like that really motivates you to like, okay, today I lifted 100 pounds. Next week I can probably do 105. And that's just like really exciting because you can see the progress almost immediately. Also, when your focus is to get stronger, to do that, you have to strength train. You have to lift heavy. You have to challenge yourself. And your physical changes are a lot faster. Whereas if you're just focusing on cardio, yeah, you're becoming leaner. But lean is just such a hard thing to kind of measure, in my opinion. From like a health perspective, when you become stronger, the benefits are just so great. Like it is proven that lifting weights will actually improve people with depression, people with anxiety. It just improves your quality of life altogether. So when you're strength training, your sleep actually becomes better, which if you're sleeping better, you're more energized the next day. If you're more energized the next day, you can actually socialize more. So now you have a better social life, or you're doing better at work, and you're all these things kind of, it's like a snowball effect.
1: Ultimately, Emily's philosophy isn't about rigid discipline or chasing someone else's highlight reel. It's about curiosity, finding what works for your life and your situation. Because at the end of the day, the best plan is the one that actually allows you to enjoy the ride.
2: Don't base your goals and your progress on somebody else. Because this is kind of a hot take, but I don't really believe in discipline. Like, I don't think people, because I've been in this world for years, right? And I lift heavy, all these things. And people will tell me like, oh my goodness, how are you so disciplined? And it's like, I am not. Again, I've been in this journey for 11 years at this point. And I've gone through so many roller coasters, but I'm at a point that what I do it because I enjoy it. If you base your goals on somebody else, you're never going to be happy. Like if you're looking at somebody and be like, oh my goodness, I want to be like them, you're never going to be happy. I think the biggest thing that you should do if you're considering kind of, you know, stepping into this fitness world, be like, okay, what are my goals? What is actually realistic for me? Like, what can I do to make this enjoyable for me? Because it's going to be completely different than me. Like, when it comes to physical activity, there are so many options out there. And the fun of it, and that's why I love being a trainer, because the fun of it is figuring out what you want, like what my client actually enjoys. Because I can give them what I think it's best, but reality is I actually don't know them. I don't know what they like, right? You got to look at your own life, your own situation, what works for you, and stop comparing yourself to the person next to you. And please, like, lift heavy shit and sleep enough and eat well. I think those are my closing statements.
1: If you've been stuck chasing a number or trying to look like someone else, maybe it's time to try something different. If you hate what you're doing, you're not gonna stick with it. Stop comparing yourself to the person next to you, and as Emily says, just lift heavy shit and sleep. I'm Avery Dean, and this was Beyond the Sidelines on the Evolution Podcast Network.
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1: 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My

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You're feeling right, you're feeling proud. How are your kids? Where are they now? You build a boat, you build a life. You lose your friends, you lose your wife. You settle in to routine.

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1: Julia, song, take one. 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
2: 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I am your host, Dominic Verhoef, and today you got a special guest here named Spike Cruz. He is a high school student who is in six different bands, and he does all different types of instruments in each band. And for what I know, he does drumming on one, singing on one, and using guitar on one. Like, that is really impressive. And that's why I have him here today to tell you his story on why he chose his path and what got him into the music industry. And at the end of the podcast, I ask him a really fun question. So stay tuned if you want to hear the last question. But before you get into the podcast, let's hear right now a 20-second audio clip of Spike's music in one of his bands.

0: and that was the 20-second music clip that I got from Spike. Hopefully you enjoyed it, but there will be more where that came from. But right now, you're going to be hearing on what inspired Spike to do music, and there will be a bit more information later in today's episode.
1: I've always been very inspired by, like, the bands that came before me in my local hardcore scene, but also in, like, the broader hardcore scene. Because mainly what I make is, like, hardcore music and, like, punk and stuff. So a lot of bands like Negative Approach, Minor Threat, Black Flag... there's a couple really great Vancouver bands, actually. Go It Alone, Blue Monday, Strain, and In Stride are all, like, really big influences on the music I make and, like, my time as a musician, I guess.
0: Music has always been one of the most influential things in this world. We all know music will always be one of the greatest things to ever be created. And music has one of the most influential things to other topics. That is not just music, but yes, people get influenced into doing music from music, which is obvious. But for others, get influenced by other categories like being a gamer or becoming a sports person. That's how huge music impacts people. But right now, you'll be listening more about how Spike handles all the projects he has done, like his 6 bands he is in.
1: I mean, most of my day is spent, like, at school. I'm still in high school, so usually, like, after it lets out, I'll go home, relax for a bit, and then go to at least one band practice, right? So I'm spending, like, at least 2 hours almost every day now doing... like making music with people and rehearsing and getting ready for gigs and stuff. At most I'll do like 2 band practices in a day. I don't particularly enjoy doing like that much just cause like, I mean, I'm a drummer, right? Like I get tired even if I'm 100%. Doing guitar for the second band, you know, it's definitely like work for me, but it's still something that I really love and enjoy, and I'm like perfectly fine with doing it on like even like 4 hours a day, you know?
2: Yeah, like you told me that, like when I heard 6 bands, I'm like, wow, I'm like, you must like definitely love doing this. Like,
1: yeah,
2: you wouldn't want to do something like that and just like not, if you just hate it and do that, like why would you do that if you hate it? But like that's so like crazy, especially like when I heard you do drums and like drums is really fast paced. There's a lot of things you have to coordinate, and of course like after just doing the guitar, it's like I wonder like how tired you must be, especially every single day you're doing this around like 2 hours. Like even though you're doing it for 2 hours, people say, oh, 2 hours is not that bad, it's pretty quick, but like every day is like, wow, that's pretty fast. Like to me, I honestly think that I couldn't do that, especially around your age. Like that's pretty cool, man.
1: Yeah, I don't know. I mean, I feel like a lot of the tiredness that I do get from music comes more from like the mental aspect of it and less the physical. Like the physical aspect is still very much there.
2: Okay. Yeah.
1: Like, yeah, I'll hurt after 4 hours of drumming, you know?
2: Yeah.
1: But for the most part, it is just like kind of being tired more in like a psychological way of it.
2: That makes sense. That makes sense. Yeah.
1: Yeah.
0: Just to let you know that Spike, for him to be able to do 6 bands is really impressive. Like, I couldn't even do that. And for how passionate he really is to music, it's just so amazing to hear. And honestly, he proved to me that anything is possible, because I never thought working with 6 different bands was possible. But I was proved wrong, which right now you will be hearing on what it's like for Spike to having to change through the bands and, of course, getting these opportunities as a high schooler to get into more than just one band.
1: Honestly, a lot of the like opportunities that I get have been provided by my parents, which is I'm more than grateful for. Like they, without them, I wouldn't be able to do as much music as I do. As for the like last part of that question, there are bands that are like similar in sound, but at the end of the day, I might be like doing different things in them, right? Like I'm in 2 bands that sound pretty similar right now.
2: Okay.
1: But one of them I sing for and one of them I drum for. So it's like a totally different instrument, and therefore I can like have more fun, even if they are like a bit similar musically. Yeah. That being said, I'm also in a couple bands that aren't similar musically. Like, I'm in two metalcore bands that are totally different styles of metalcore, and I'm in, like, I think I'm in three just, like, straight-up hardcore bands, and one of them is different and two of them are similar.
0: So from you hearing that, since you get an understanding about how his bands work more now, it makes sense that it has the same type of music and style for the bands. At least it's not like every band is different from each one, because that would be more extremely harder. But here's what you probably want to know, is why did he choose to do music and why did he join all these other bands? So let's hear what Spike has to say about that.
1: I'm going to be honest, Nirvana is the reason that I am in so many bands.
0: Hmm.
1: I, like, first truly, like, fell in love with music when I was 12, listening to Nevermind, like, all the time.
0: Mm.
1: I got into their other albums after that, and then I got into other bands, and then I got into, like, metal music, and then I got into extreme metal. And then I got into hardcore.
2: Then you got into the hardcore.
1: It's like, went backwards a bit on the heaviness scale. But
2: yeah.
1: At the beginning, it was just, like, Nirvana as well as, like, punk music, and it was a huge inspiration. The reason I'm, like, in so many bands is because I love it, right?
2: Yeah.
1: And that love started with Nirvana.
2: Yeah.
0: I had so much fun talking to Spike, and for what you heard on what Spike said was definitely interesting for me. I learned a lot from what he said, which I hope you did too. And now for the fun question I asked Spike was, if your music was a meal, what meal would it be? I love this answer, and I hope you do too.
1: Something greasy that you get after a show. Ooh. So like a burger, maybe pizza, maybe like doner or something. Not necessarily greasy, but like,
2: yeah,
1: filling and like
2: savory filling. Something
1: savory
2: like that.
1: And filling, like a cheap dinner out on the town. Something,
2: ooh,
1: you'd get after a show.
2: Oh, I could see that happen. Yeah, I see what you're feeling. Now. I see what you're feeling. Yeah. Oh man, I'm not gonna lie. Now I'm getting hungry. I kind of want a burger now. Dude, I kind of want one now.
1: I had burgers last night. I was at a barbecue at my friend's house, and I had burgers the night before. I had a barbecue at my own house.
2: Dude, this would be perfect.
1: A bit crazy, but it was all right. It was good.
2: Hey, man, that would be perfect for your music, because you just been you got the burgers, man.
1: Barbecue.
2: 100%, dude. Yeah,
1: my music tastes like barbecue.
2: Hey, give the people the full experience on barbecue music, man.
0: I am so hungry from just hearing that. Like, honestly, some barbecue music would sound so good. I bet you are definitely starting to get hungry as well. Thank you so much for listening to this new episode. I had such a blast talking to Spike, and I had probably one of my favorite conversations, especially about the food, because I am a big foodie person. But hopefully you enjoyed this episode about Spike Crew's journey into the music industry, because I did, and hopefully you did too. Thank you so much for listening by New Music Now on Evolution Podcast Network. 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
1: Hello, and welcome to the Guilty Pleasures podcast. I am Manveer, and today I'll be taking you down the path of three of my friends and indulge in their guilty pleasures. Everyone has their own version of a guilty pleasure, whether that be having a peanut butter and jelly sandwich in the middle of the night or doom scrolling for hours on end. Everyone needs something to keep them going, a little pick-me-up to push away all the stresses that come with this world. First, we will speak to my friend Kaylin.
2: You ever watch like a TV show or a movie, the story's not that good, but like the fight scenes are cool, or like the animation, or, you know, it's so bad it's good. Like those are really good. Because it's just like, you just turn your brain off, it's mindless fun. Are you going to think about it much later? Probably not. Is it a waste of time? Yeah, absolutely. But it's fun, you know?
1: Kaylin's drug of choice is bad movies and shows. I have to agree that it's actually lots of fun. It keeps you guessing on what might happen next, and you're almost always wrong. He takes us into his first experience with a bad movie and gives some insight on what he thinks about being mediocre.
2: It's been a while since I've seen it, so I don't remember all of it, but The Room by Tommy Wiseau. It's so bad, it's good. Like, it's just, if anyone hasn't seen it, I don't remember the plot. I just remember, like, the funny moments, the, like, oh, hi, Mark. Like, it's just so bad, it's good. It's like, there's a bell curve, and being mediocre is just the worst thing you could be.
1: It's one thing to be alone and watching these movies, but Kaylin talks about how much more it means when you are in a group of friends.
2: Oh, yeah. Like, if a movie's, like, super quotable, especially, like, you watch it with your friends and it becomes, like a running joke with, like, you and your buddies. Yeah, that could be a lot of fun. Like, I think bad movies or bad TV shows are always better with company.
1: Having that shared experience can even take away the guilt from whatever you may be doing. We also dive into a little bit about what makes this guilty.
2: Most of the time I'm just like at my desk or on my bed. So like you're just kind of laying around, not doing anything. You know, you go the weekend after a long week of work, you want to stay up late, you want to sleep in tomorrow. Sometimes being lazy, sometimes it's self-care.
1: Now, is guilt something we feel from inside, or do we feel guilty about our actions because other people see it that way? I asked Kaylin his thoughts on if his guilt was his own or from external pressures.
2: You know, like, in, like, the cultural sort of mind of, like, society, like, people always talk down on bad media, of things that are not, you know, intellectual or like a cash grab. The new word is slop. It's slop, you know. It doesn't make you think. It doesn't really make you feel. It just kind of goes, woohoo. And, you know, I think everyone has their own version of it. Mine would be like TV or movies. You know, life's about having fun. It's about enjoyment. So you lose like an hour and a half watching a bad movie. Did you have fun? Sure. Then that's good enough for me.
1: Next up is my friend Kevin, and his guilty pleasure might be the opposite of Kaylin's. I asked Kevin how he got into this guilty pleasure.
3: Thank you. My guilty pleasure, for the past year, I've just started getting into raving. So I think that is like the most recent guilty pleasure that I've been in. It actually started with my auntie. She bought me a ticket for, as a Christmas present. And I went to this rave called Laser City, where every single laser was synced to the music. So it was like peak experience. I honestly might be chasing the dragon ever since then.
1: Sounds like a crazy time. I mean, lasers matched up to the music must have been a wild experience. Raves always seem so hectic from the outside, so I never thought of families going to raves together. Kevin shared his thoughts on what it was like before joining the rave scene, his thoughts and feelings on why it is a guilty pleasure.
3: Well, before I got into the scene, I was finding myself really judging it. You know, it's so hedonistic, like people just show up and do drugs and stare at flashing lights and blaring music. So I think that that aspect of it is what makes me feel like it's a guilty pleasure.
1: Even the guilty part doesn't sound so guilty to me. Pushing further into how somebody gets into raving and the part that is the pleasure side of things, Kevin shares how this helps him take a break and unwind from his stresses.
3: Well, I grew up listening to a lot of EDM, you know, playing Call of Duty, honestly, and watching like remixes and edits through that. But I think I really am just into the music, honestly. Like, I'm going with the intention of having a break, relaxing, having fun. Especially now, like as an adult, you know, it's hard to find time to unwind that isn't like feeling like work. At least at a rave, I know that I can show up, I can like disappear into the crowd or disappear into the music and just feel like I belong somewhere.
1: Having a place where you feel like you belong can go a long way on your mental health. Being part of a larger community feels safe and allows you to really express how you feel. Kevin wants more people to join him and share experience with him.
3: You know, the reason I want more people to experience it as well is because, like, when I think of love, when I think of community, I want to be surrounded by those people. I don't want to be just going alone and doing drugs. Like, I at least want to be with people I love and share these experiences with them.
1: As we sign off with Kevin, we meet Ezra. Ezra has said this is a new guilty pleasure for him, starting just a week ago. I've been down the very path Ezra will speak to you about today, and I had to step away. With that said, let's jump into what Ezra's guilty pleasure is.
4: My guilty pleasure is buying One Piece trading card booster packs and adjacent things like that.
1: Yes. That's right, opening One Piece card packs. I spiraled on this for a while because I love the show, and well, the reason I had to stop might be a common one. It's also the reason that it would be considered guilty.
4: Dude, spending money, man. Like, what do you mean? It's really fun to buy things, and especially something that you enjoy, like the anime series One Piece, and after like watching it and then finding out that there's a trading card game, and the dopamine you get from opening a pack and then seeing what you get, that's kind of what makes it feel guilty, because it's basically like gambling.
1: I asked Ezra how he initially got into collecting and buying the card.
4: When my partner got them for Christmas, and then eventually I started getting them getting those cards for them for gifts. And they're like, you want to open one? I'm like, yeah, sure, I'll open one. And it was really fun. And then we kept opening them together. And like, it was kind of more of a bonding thing between us. And then eventually, you know, we went to like card conventions and like different comic book stores to see if they have any cards that are at a good price. That's really where it came from.
1: It's so cool that so many different hobbies can bring people together. This is what Ezra has to say to all the people who judge him for collecting One Piece cards.
4: They don't get it. They wouldn't get it. If they watched One Piece, then they would get it. but they don't get it. And besides, it's my money, bruh. Quit pocket watching.
1: I am Manveer, and this was the Guilty Pleasures Podcast on the Evolution Podcast Network.

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7: 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Your Saturday morning's worst nightmare. Especially with all these prices still going up and up. 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Anyway, we're here to talk about what goes on behind the scenes in a few different departments. From cashiering to the deli, he's got lots of experience and stories dealing with different food items and customers.
8: 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My positions there are, I work in the deli, I'm a cashier, and I also stock shelves. My favorite position would have to be stocking the shelves. It was a very nice, like, at your own pace kind of role. It my favorite by far. I was actually hired to do both that and be a cashier at the same time. Just because when it gets busy, it gets pretty exhausting fairly quick. People aren't always the nicest when they come through your till, or they're not always in the best of moods. No, I do actually have a funny story. I had a customer come in, saw the line, and just dropped his basket right there on the floor, turned around, and just started swearing his mouth off as he was walking out the door. I'd say that's a pretty funny moment that has stuck with me over the years. No, he straight up dropped the basket on the floor and just walked out. 20 minutes of shopping.
7: Working at a grocery store will make you realize just how many different tasks there are. And you may even just be asked to be trained in a new department randomly. In my experience, I was first hired as a grocery stocker, meaning I would go up and down the aisles with my cart stocking whatever was on it. This was honestly my favorite task out of them all. It was pretty relaxing, and it was satisfying to put all of your cardboard boxes in the massive compactor. That thing was loud, but it made some nice little cubes of cardboard. Shortly after, I was asked to be trained up front with the cash register and opening the store. And soon enough, I was there almost every Sunday morning opening the store at 6:45. This makes for some great learning experience, but you truly never know where you'll be asked to work next.
8: It really changed in order of things, but you normally did the same thing, just, yeah, different order every day. Sometimes I would start the day by, either making soup or preparing salads. And about halfway through the day, I would go into the freezer and start prepping rotisserie chickens and would make some chicken wings around lunchtime because that's usually when they start to sell pretty quick. Sometimes, you know, just cleaning. Sometimes you just got to do dishes, obviously. It's going to get pretty dirty. Serving customers, like, their sliced meats for their sandwiches and all that jazz. Yeah, it was just an all-around kind of position. You could be doing really anything any day. It could be different. We had quite a few people in the deli, so it really just depended on the situation of the day. Like, usually I was one of the ones that just sat in the back and just kept prepping the meals and all that. But I would say there's a good handful of times where I've been stuck behind the meat slicer and kind of just slicing meats for like 15 minutes straight.
7: There's also the constant customer service side of things. In pretty much every department, you'll be talking to customers in one way or another. From helping them check out and bag their groceries, to getting them just the right amount of honey ham. There's no getting past not being seen by the public, so make sure you put that frown upside down.
8: Ooh, that's a good one. I'm going to go with our international aisle. Hard to figure out where exactly where certain things went. Couldn't tell, because some of the shelves were stocked or organized in by region, and sometimes as someone who doesn't really expand or experiment with other things from different regions, it's kind of hard to differentiate what the product in my hand is from and where I need to be looking to put it. It got to me for a bit, but I eventually got used to it. Got like a whole thing of soy sauce. It was like a 4x5 box of soy sauce, and he dropped the entire box. So all 20 of those little jars just all over the floor, shattered. He ended up mopping the floor for like 3 hours of his shift. It smelled pretty good. I was in the aisle beside, and that's all I could smell. I was like, I love soy sauce. I mean, my least favorite thing was, in the deli at least, was probably preparing the rotisserie chickens. It kind of just smelt, you know, you're touching raw chicken and it's all slimy and gooey, and it's not like the best thing in the world. But at the same time, you're kind of in the back away from everybody, so it had its pros and cons, I would say. But not my favorite thing to do, for sure. Dude, it's cold, it stinks.
7: I think most people who have worked in a grocery store will agree that it's a pretty decent job to have. In my experience, they're pretty flexible with time off and switching hours around. And even if you want to be trained in a specific department, they can usually make it work as long as nobody's hours are being cut down. You'll also get to learn new skills and experience things you probably wouldn't have if you weren't working in that department. There's pretty much a spot for everyone, so if you're looking for a job, try and find one inside a grocery store. If you can scoop one up at Costco, boom. There's a free membership
8: right
7: there.
8: Yeah, I mean, usually when someone asks me that, I'm stocking the shelves already, and then, you know, they're kind of just standing there waiting and looking at me, so you might as well just go and actually do it, because, yeah, there's no reason not to. Yeah, you get to walk out and just kind of relax as you slowly look for something that will be right in front of you anyway, but they don't know that. No, not pretend, but like take my time, I would say. Unless I really hate the customer, then I'll pretend. Just heavier things kind of sucked, but actually soup cans. Soup cans sucked because we never actually had room for them, but they wanted you to make room, and it always turned out to be a mess. There was lots of familiar faces that always came through the tills, but I had one customer that always only came to me at the till. She was a bit of a pain because she was always bringing coupons and wanting me to price match everything. But we had like a little thing going where every time, I think it was like every Sunday, she came in, she goes in my till, and we would spend literally 20 minutes going through every coupon and scanning every item to make sure she got the right price for everything. At first, I absolutely hated her for it. But then over time, we just talked a lot, and dude, she just became my first regular. Yeah, no, but I still, like, despised every time I saw her in the store. See her, and I'm like, oh, no, time of day. No, she's like, hello? And then they wouldn't say anything, and 5 minutes later, you know, you could have at least said a couple of words. I was like, are you kidding me right now? I would recommend it as, like, a first job if you're in high school. It's, I personally would say it would be better than working at, like, a fast food restaurant or something like that. Although I don't have experience with that, but overall, I would just say you're more open to different possibilities. You can kind of get your hands on foods if that's something you're interested in the future, or if you're really just there as a high school job just to make a little bit of extra cash, I would say it's a perfect place to start working. Just keep your workstations organized. If you're stocking shelves, you know, keep your what I like to do is fold down all the boxes and keep one big box and kind of just all pile those into there. So when I go to the garbage compactor, I can kind of just toss it in, and it's there and done pretty easy. Cashiers, just, you got to stay positive, even though, you know, every customer won't be the nicest person, or they just really don't care to talk to you. Just, you got to stay strong in your head and kind of just work through it.
7: Thank you again to Caleb for sharing his work experience and a couple stories with us. Sadly, that is all the time I have for today. I appreciate you listening to another episode of Foodopedia. And if you like this one, make sure to check out the playlist full of other great episodes here on Evolution. My name's Ethan, and I'll see you around.

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1: Woke up in a Cadillac, and the Kenny Blue paint nearly gave me a heart attack. 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

0: 在 Evolution 我们播放好听的音乐，有当地的音乐跟国际音乐，就在 Evolution 107.9 Altering Radio。
1: 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My name is Marcus Wardy, and if you know anything about Evolution, you'd know that it's a university radio station, which makes me a radio student. Not exactly an intellectual field. Of course, this is not to downplay the many very intelligent people in the field. I am just not one of them. So for a topic like environmental studies, which is what we're talking about today, I went to someone who actually knows what that means.
2: My name is Kate Foubert. I am just finished my third year at Thompson Rivers University for Natural Resource Science, Environmental Studies.
1: Kate is, of course, still a student, but if you have any hang-ups about her qualifications, check this clip out.
3: What are some of the opportunities that birds are really loud?
2: It's a red-winged blackbird.
3: Is it?
2: It is, yeah.
1: Anywho, impressive feat aside, let's jump 2 feet into this, huh? So you might be familiar with environmental studies. Maybe you even took or are taking it yourself. But in case you aren't, or didn't, I'll tell you. Environmental studies is just that, studying the environment. It's typically a scientific thing, like biology or organic chemistry, which I always found to be a funnily named study. I mean, everything is organic to a point, right? So how can there be non-organic chemistry? Is that robots? Are they non-organic chemistry? I digress. Let's get back on topic. There are lots of ways to study the environment. Kate is a student of natural resource sciences, like she said. I'll let her explain what that means, because to be totally honest with you, I have no clue.
2: Yeah, we just dive into looking at all of the natural resources on Earth, such as the forestry, wildlife. We also dive into fire ecology. That's a really big thing, especially in the grasslands and all that. Let's see, we also look into fisheries, just like all the resources that the Earth provides for us,
1: Basically, anything you can imagine needs to be taught about the environment, NRS students learn about it. One particular aspect I found fascinating was fire ecology.
2: The study of fire behavior and how it affects the land, how we can use it to our benefits, like indigenous peoples, they've been doing prescribed burnings. It's been really integrated into their culture and keeping the grasslands sustained. And so... but with that having been repressed, now there's all this encroachment from the trees, and now fire is doing a lot more damage than it used to be. So just learning how to manage it, how not to be afraid of it, because I think there's been a really big stigma. I think we learned in one of our, just a little bit in one of our classes about Smokey the Bear and how he had done so much damage to the community about making people afraid of it.
1: Now, if you're anything like me, you heard people are scared of fire and went, well, duh. But that prescribed burning is a very important practice that was done long before people started just chucking cigarettes into dry woods. That's pretty much what it sounds like. Fire is used to kind of amputate dead parts of the forest. What's kind of ironic is that these fires actually do prevent forest fires because it cuts off the supply for forest fires and doesn't let them start burning massively out of control. Just mostly out of control. I should say, please let the professionals do the prescribing. Think of this as a, please don't try this at home. Or in the forest near your home. Fire ecology is neat. But it's only one part of the whole. Since it's such an all-encompassing area of studies, there are many places that offer, you know, ways to study it. There is, of course, TRU up on those dusty mountains, but down here in the Lower Mainland, UBC offers a robust program as well. Actually, the pathway used to be, and still is for some people, study up at TRU for a couple of years and then transfer down to UBC and finish there. Quite the trip southern for some students. Or, as Kate has been known to say, southern. Don't worry, I got her permission to make fun of her for that. We've known each other for a while. But anyway, like I was saying, there are no shortages of places to go for education. But the question obviously becomes, what do you do afterwards? The goal of any degree is employment. with the exception of philosophy. But NRS gives you lots of options for work after school.
2: Well, it kind of depends on what area you want to go into. Again, TRU is really diverse with all the pathways that we can go down. You can do forestry. That kind of looks like you can be a forest technician, kind of in the areas that have most of the trees. So I think a lot of the times that's a big thing up north. There's also like marine sciences. You can go down to the coast or wherever. I think it's a really big, really big job area. But it's kind of just whatever pathway you want to go down. I think that's one of the beauty of like the NRS program, but also like the scary thing about it is the amount of pathways that you can go down. I first started off with wildlife. Since I was very young, loved koala bears. So I'm like, oh, maybe I'll get into wildlife, go to Australia. But fire ecology is really cool, especially being in Kamloops. That's a really big issue. I also have learned a lot about mushrooms and fungi and how fungi is just the connection with them in the forest and just doing like, I don't know where that would take me, but I'd love to learn more about it. Mostly just forest restoration, ecosystem restoration, all the damage that humans have just done to the earth and just trying to get it back to the best that it can be.
1: As she said, there's any number of paths you can go down. There's the obvious ones like park ranger and biologist, the ones you can look at and go, I mean, yeah, that's kind of obvious. Of course, natural resource people would work with natural resources. But there's others that are as not plainly obvious and surprised me as well. Jobs like cartographer. I honestly thought the path to cartography would have been, my great-great-great-great-great-great-grandfather was Lewis of and Clark fame. But no, you can actually study for it. Natural resource science allows you to create really in-depth maps because you, well, you know the depths. Now, job opportunities are exciting, but there's always the threat of automation and AI. I mean, I know I've been encouraged in some of my work to use AI, but for environmental students, does it come up? AI is a hot-button topic, especially for how it uses resources, so do NRS students get told not to use it?
2: Just with AI and how we don't really use it in NRS and how I think even if we could, it just doesn't make sense with just the managing and the plans that we have to do. How can you depend on an artificial intelligence to give you ideas for how to, I don't know, improve an area without actually seeing it, without, especially with ecosystems being so complex, I don't think AI could really ever understand how dynamic it is. I mean, especially with us still learning all about it.
1: I guess the teachers see it as a no-brainer, which makes sense. If anyone is going to be tuned into the environmental impact of AI on the planet, it's people who are studying to dedicate their life to the planet. And like Kate said, it's hard to get AI on board with management because there's so many tiny details and moving parts in ecosystems that we just can't afford to mess up because of the lies your older cousin tells you, machine. Now, speaking of those ecosystems and there's details, NRS students get to check out some of them. Let's hear what that's like. I mean, much in the same way that any class might take a tour of a place they might work, environmental students do the same. But they take the wording of field trip a little more literally.
2: I was, with being a whole plant nerd and all of that, I got the opportunity to go with the TRU Botany Club to the Gary Oak Ecosystem Conference in Victoria. And with that ecosystem being endangered, it was so incredible just to go there and be surrounded by other people who are also passionate about it. And just to know that there are people who are passionate and just learning about, they had a lot of history in that area. And they had speakers who spoke about the Gary Oak grasslands and all that. And it was really incredible to get out of Kamloops with all its grasslands and to learn about another. And yeah, it was really cool just to gain all that knowledge and that respect for our earth and like all the land, and like as cheesy as that is, but yeah.
1: I hope you enjoyed this episode of Our Planet Earth on the Evolution Podcast Network. I'm Marcus Wardy, and I hope to talk to you again real soon. See ya.
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2: 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And we have a special guest here today, Adriel Nobre, where he will be talking about what got him into music and how they came up with the band Something to Remember, an emo violence band. More facts about Adriel is that he plays bass guitar and plays a really good role into the band. They have done recent live shows, and they are epic to listen to, which we have a 20-second example of their music right here now.

0: But now, no further ado, let's hear from Adro Nobre.
1: I think for the band that I'm currently in, I play in an emo violence band called Something to Remember. Our biggest inspiration is by far Orchid. Mainly because they were like the main, like, they were the people who brought emo violence to like a more mainstream audience, and they have made such like good music with the genre, and we just take a lot of inspiration from them because they have really good riffs, really good drumming, really good vocals and everything like that. Their song structure is just like insane. But we also take some inspiration from like Jerome's Dream and a couple other emo violence bands. We also take a lot of inspiration from local bands like Drive Your Plow. Drive Your Plow is probably our biggest inspiration at the moment. And that's it, I believe, for the emo violence stuff. We also take inspiration from other genres and stuff. Our guitarist, Phoenix, he really likes Swans. And he takes some inspiration from the early Swans albums like Filth and other Swans albums from like that era. But mostly Filth. We also take inspiration from like anything that we find cool, anything that we think has like some interesting stuff, older screamo stuff, especially from like early 2000s. I have other projects as well, and for my own personal projects, I take a lot of inspiration from mostly folk. I really like Nick Drake, and I really like songs from Suicide Bridge. Those are probably what inspired me the most right now for my own personal stuff. And I also have Gorgrind solo project, which I take inspiration from bands like Regurgitation and from Pathologists.
0: Okay, now I'm curious, but how does it come to a creative process with you and your band? Like, what I mean by is that, how is your music made and collaborated together?
1: So, for the band, we've actually tried a couple different methods to writing stuff. At first, our guitarist, who is the person who kind of started the band, it was like the guitarist and the drummer who started it. Mostly the guitarist would write the riffs, and then we would come up with stuff. Me, as the bassist, I usually follow the guitarist, so does the other guitarist. But I try to come up with some interesting stuff so that I'm not playing the exact same thing. And the drummer would come up with her own, like, stuff for each one of the riffs. But then we started to, like, diversify, and each of the members would write stuff. Our other guitarist writes some stuff sometimes. We have a whole song written by him. Our singer, she has made one song, and we're actually working on another song by her. And I have written a couple stuff as well. And we have made songs like completely by ourselves, but we really realized that it comes a lot better when we write together in the same room. So that's what we have been trying to do recently. We all just come with riffs and with stuff that we find cool, and we all work on that stuff together, and it has worked very well. And we listen to stuff, and like, we send each other songs that we like and stuff that we want to take inspiration from, and we analyze what makes those songs good, and then we try to replicate it but with our own like twist. And that's pretty much it for the band. For my own stuff, usually what I do is I listen to a bunch of artists and a bunch of different genres. I've been listening to a lot of like art rock and blues, and that has made my music a lot more interesting than just listening to like folk. And that has helped me a lot to like make new stuff. Sometimes I take like chord progressions from a song that I like. Sometimes I try to analyze why I like a riff so much and try to do something similar. Studying scales is also like really useful for coming up with new songs. And I try to read when I write lyrics, because I feel like that's the stuff that gives me the most inspiration for lyrics. So I just try to find some like books or some like interesting texts, and that's about it.
0: Honestly, it sounds like a lot of work. And of course, being in the music industry is a lot to handle. And then my opinion is that it is way better to like plan things with your group, band, and honestly, the strategy where you bring in things that sound cool and you guys find a way to build something sounds like so much fun. But I have to ask you this question. Like, why music? Like, why did you choose to start a band and give you the idea of doing it?
1: I was always into arts in general. I've been doing visual arts for a really long time. And at some point, I realized that I really liked music. I started listening to a lot of albums, and I just wanted to do that. I actually only started like learning an instrument like 2 years ago. And when I realized how fun it was, it just made me want to create some stuff. Even when I was like really not great, I still wanted to make music, and I still try to create some stuff. And I feel like I always had that drive to just like create stuff. And I've always loved music. I've listened to like thousands of albums, and I just really enjoy it. I enjoy every single genre. I enjoy like so many artists, and I always just wanted to do that. I wanted to like be able to do what they did to make people feel the way that those albums made me feel, and I feel like that's a big part of it. And the reason why I decided to join the band, it was actually really interesting how I joined the band. I just got DM'd from this person. I got a DM from this person who I had no idea who she was, and she was just like, "Yo, do you want to start an emo violence band with me and a few other guys?" And I was like, "Sure," because I always wanted to be in a band, and I always wanted to play like these more extreme genres. And yeah, that was just an opportunity that I couldn't pass on.
0: Yeah, like music can influence a lot of people, and that honestly, music is just an amazing art. And I love that you want to bring out the music to other people and show what the others did to you, and you want to bring that like feeling to others. And it's just really cool, man. Like, to me, that's an amazing thing to do. And before we get close to the end of this episode, I just want to ask you if you have any future goals with your music career.
1: Well, hopefully in the future, I'm going to release some albums and some like cool stuff by myself. We as a band, we have gotten signed by this local label. We are releasing something sometime soon. But I'm not exactly sure where this is all going. For now, I kind of want to keep it like a lighthearted kind of fun thing. I'm not sure I want to make it like super like, oh, I make my money out of this. Maybe like a side thing where I get like, I don't know, a couple hundred dollars at maximum. But I don't really want to make this like something that is going to make me a lot of money, because I want to have fun with it. And I feel like the moment that you start like depending on it to make money, you kind of lose part of the fun. So hopefully I'm just going to release my own stuff. Some people are going to like it, and that's about it. Hopefully I'm going to see like some people talking about it. I would really appreciate seeing like people being like, "Oh my God, have you listened to this? This is so cool." And that's pretty much all I want for my music. I want people to like listen to it and like have fun with it. And yeah.
0: A side thing is pretty good. And of course, like you said, you want to have fun with it. And I totally agree with you. Like, if you were to focus on the money and just like, oh yeah, I want to make the money and stuff, and that's it, all about just making money. But like, where's the fun in that? Like, making music is about the fun and getting that amazing feedback by the fans, the audience, like whoever is listening to it, and getting to hear, like you said, oh, have you listened to this? Like, that's amazing to hear. And that just to accomplish, that would be an amazing thing. Like, if I heard that about my music, I would be going like through the roof, man.

I just want to say a huge thank you to Adrian Obrey for taking his time and effort to come here and talk about his experience with music. It was so much fun to learn, especially for me, since I learned so much from this episode, and hoping you guys learned a bit more stuff too. But if you want to check them out live, they have a show coming out at Bully Studio on June 11th, and they will be coming out with a new album soon as well. So if you want to follow them on their journey, follow them on Instagram at Something to Remember to see more updates on their upcoming shows. And streaming in the background is some more stuff on their recent live event. So enjoy and listen. 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
2: Ah, the great outdoors. I personally prefer to drive from the ground, but for some people, that's not enough. Hi, I'm Marcus Wardy. This is Our Planet Earth on the Evolution Audio Podcast Network. Today, you and me are going to talk about outdoor rock climbing. Let's dive into it. What do you say? So, you want to be a rock climber. Wait, hold on. Sorry, wrong script. Okay, hold on. Here we go. So, you want to learn about outdoor rock climbing. This is the last time I ever write two scripts about rock climbing at the same time. Anyhow, given that I'm currently sitting behind a mic producing a podcast, you may have accurately guessed that I'm not really an outdoorsy type. It takes a certain kind of indoor to go, yeah, outside is cool, but only if I can listen about it, not actually experience it. But that means I needed somebody who has actual experience, who could teach me and you about outdoor rock climbing. So I found someone. And man, this guy knows his stuff. I asked him three questions and he talked for 20 minutes. Trust me, you'll want to hear what he has to say.
3: My name is Doug Thompson. I'm the owner of Coastal Climbing Center. I've been climbing, I guess, about 32, 33 years now.
2: Now, you at home listening might be familiar with indoor rock climbing. And you might be saying, hey, Marcus, this sure is a neat topic. But could you connect it to something I know? And first of all, thank you. It is a neat topic. And secondly, absolutely. Indoor and outdoor rock climbing are really only different in one major way. That being that one is outside and the other is inside. The grit of real rocks and the permeating smell of the forest is only present for one of them. Care to take a guess which?
3: I remember when I first started climbing, I thought it can't be like this. You know, I'm indoor climbing, there's plastic climbing holds, the roots have a certain consistency to them and novelty to them. And I assumed that it can't quite be like that when you go outside. So I was really curious when I was invited out for my first experience climbing. What surprised me is how much it actually was like the indoor game. And it began to make sense that this is what you do in preparation for outdoor climbing.
2: There are a few things to be mindful of course. Indoor rock climbing gyms are typically flat, with padding on a soft floor. It's like landing on a crusty, chalk-covered pillow. Now, I'm not sure if you've ever ventured into the woods, but they tend to not have large, soft, flat areas that are conducive to falling safely onto. They're jagged and rough. Like, instead of a bed of nails, it's more like a concrete ball with a few nails pointing this way and the other.
3: The landings are horrible. Notorious, in fact, I'd say British Columbia is pretty, like, especially Squamish, is known to be have some of the worst landings in bouldering. And they're very hard to negate. It takes a lot of pads and expertise to understand how to protect yourself.
2: But beyond that, there are small differences, of course. Indoor rock climbing, for one, is made to be climbed. Carefully crafted roots that stretch out across the wall, intertwined and weave together into what is seemingly madness, but when broken down, clearly has a method. Outdoor rock climbing is mountains you can hold.
3: Things, you know, all the skills that I've learned for outdoor climbing generally came from indoor climbing, with the exception of maybe a little bit of what we'll call rock craft. You know, especially granite tends to not offer you cool, big, juggy holds. It's a little more friction-based. It's a little more understanding where little crystals are and how to use little crystals, whether for hands or toes, so that you can adhere to the wall reasonably. But again, the techniques are the same.
2: But a major thing to consider, and the reason this topic is on this podcast and not our sports one, is environmental impact. Let's talk about it. Outdoor rock climbing is, as implied, outside. Now, when people go outside and mess around, there tends to be residue. Actually, a rather large problem used to be something called piton scars. which is where the iron pitons that would be hammered into the rock to support climbers would leave massive cracks in the rock after being taken out. So while others tried to find a way to make those supports less impactful, others decided to try something else. And since bouldering is a fairly simple thing to do and is cheap as well, the sport started gaining traction, which naturally leads to more people trying it, which, in the forest, leads to damage. And it goes beyond filthy cans laying in bushes or long cracks in previously smooth granite surfaces.
3: There was a time, probably in the mid to late teens, that the impact from more foot traffic was becoming more evident. It wasn't just the garbage, right? I mean, areas where you used to, we'd sit on a log to do some climbing, now it was like there was no longer grass behind it or trees or anything growing because everyone's just walking around or, you know. But the Squamish climbing community has done a great deal to mitigate that by building up the trails pretty evidently. Now, even that is an impact. It doesn't look anything like it did when I started climbing.
2: Picture your favorite hidden paths. The one you go to just to relax, alone and away from life. Can you smell the sap in the trees? Can you feel the grit of the sand? The rush of the water washing away everything. Now imagine that hidden path was someone's property. And when they realized you were using it, they shut it away.
3: So, you know, some people, like when you're working with parks, they're pretty reasonable. You know, unless there's actual user group conflict, they are pretty reasonable. And people that work at the parks are usually people who enjoy the parks. So it's not that hard. But when you get into private land ownership or indigenous lands, you can't just assume that everyone's going to be cool with you going there. You have to touch base with the people that you're trying to, you know, develop areas. And that's a bigger deal, right? Because then doors get slammed shut on you, right? If they suddenly, some farmer discovers that people have been walking across his farm to get access to a cool bouldering area, he'll electrify a fence. You know, they don't mind. They don't care. They have nothing vested in this. They don't see it as a, you know, like, I mean, I hear there's, you know, tens of thousands of dollars a month going into the economy in Squamish from climbing and bouldering. But, you know, most people that live rurally don't know that.
2: And when Doug and I chatted, he told me a story I think you'll want to hear.
3: Like, the first people that took me out were adamant about it. And I was a city kid. I don't know if I was super conscious of it, but it made perfect sense. Like, for the minute you come out there and you're like, this place is so cool, I don't want to leave junk out. The first time you go out there and you see someone's left garbage, it actually bugs you, you know?
2: And he's carried that philosophy forward as he's gone on.
3: When we take our youth team out, everyone's instructed to bring a bag. All right, we compare who can find the most garbage. So that's just some way we gamify it, right? We make sure, my philosophy is leave the forest better than you found it, right? Because 90% of the planet won't, right? But, you know, if you pick up everything that you kind of see, you know, usually it's just a granola bar wrapper, occasionally a cigarette butt, which is a horror story to think that people are chucking, you know, cigarettes when they're in the forest. You know, but yeah, I mean, that's part of it, right? And that needs to be part of, you know, your fundamental, your foundational experience.
2: Now, while perhaps an unconventional topic for a podcast about planet Earth, I think outdoor rock climbing is a really perfect encapsulation of how we as a species need to approach environmental impact. I mean, when told to pick up after themselves and pay attention to how they interact with the environment, do the climbers throw a huge fit? No. They looked around at what they had. They saw the trodden grass and the area around them slowly wasting away. And they did what they had to. Because that's what we all have to do. When we're told about something we can do to help the environment, or at the very least damage it slightly less, we should jump at the chance to do it. Or, if you prefer, climb. Well, that's just my thoughts. I hope you enjoyed this episode of Our Planet Earth on the Evolution Audio Podcast Network. I've been and will continue to be Marcus Wardy, and I hope to talk to you again soon. See ya.

y señoras, nosotros tenemos más influencia con sus hijos que tú tienes. Pero los queremos. 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Juana's Addiction.

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1: 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This is your host, Dominic Verhoef, and in today's episode, we have Karam Alani, an artist who makes his own songs and does collaborations with some of his music he creates. And his music sounds so chill and gives such a good vibe. He is very talented for his work, and that's why he's here to talk about his journey and how he created his music and how he processes the music while going through the challenges he was facing throughout making music and how he finds his inspirations to create his own music. But we are going to listen to his favorite song he made, which is called Close, for 20 seconds, and we'll be back.

0: That was such a nice song to listen to. I was jamming on that song, and he wasn't kidding. That song is really good. But now we are going to be talking about his creative process with creating his own music. But we will hear this later after the sick music transition. Lucky if I write a couple, no disappointment in myself, what I'd be thinking of you. Quick little bit on my phone, was it worth the trouble? And cut the beat before I get tired, before I make another.
1: I would say just doing hip hop, usually because it's all like soul samples and stuff like that from the past. So I'd be trying to take inspiration from the past mainly. So I would say definitely that's the first approach that I get to before even writing lyrics or anything like that, even before like choosing a subject specifically, just because I like trying to take inspiration from the past, right? And just like once I find that music, all that like crate digging and all that stuff, just trying to find old music to sample and like process and make into my own in some way, that's definitely the first part. And then after that, I just kind of loop it on my phone for a while. I write most of my lyrics on the bus and stuff like that on transit because I spend a lot of time on there. So that's probably the first, like, usually I go with the beats and the instrumentals first just so I can scope out, like, what kind of vibe I'm going for. And then I just, you know, talk my stuff on there. By now I'm accustomed, but whatever for the most, I still said nothing. Why every song gotta be magnum opus? Why every verse I write just end up lonely? And I ain't even noticed.
2: Is there any, like, difficulties you've had, like, just writing them? Especially did you do it on transit, like you said. But what are, like, the main difficulties, like, the main difficulty that you have to, like, work on your music?
1: That's fair. I'm definitely a perfectionist, so... You know, like, I'd be... Ooh. Yeah.
2: Perfectionist. You did. I'm just the same, man. It's pretty hard, because especially being perfectionist, yeah. That is definitely tough. It's really tough, especially because you said transit. I was like, whoa, that's impressive. But yeah. For you, that's definitely really tough. That's why I'm curious, like, what's really difficult? Are there any difficulties you've had, like, challenges?
1: I mean, I feel like it's meditative, specifically when I'm on transit and stuff, because I can just look out the window. I can look at people, take inspiration from that. Because just, like, all my music, I'd be trying to talk about the people around me. Human connection, all that stuff, just some like spiritual type stuff, low key. But difficulties, I would say, is just because I'm a perfectionist, so I'd be like spinning. I could take like a week just to write like one verse. I could take like 5 minutes to do it, you know, like it's not consistent at all, right? But it fluctuates like that. That's part of the process, I guess.
2: That's awesome, man.
1: Yeah. So my scarf into some cute
0: on the search for Cupid. I'm a mess. After talking about his approach on processing his music is really smart. And I love how he makes it to where it connects with the community, like he said, looking out of the window, seeing how people do in the community. It's pretty cool to me and sounds like such a fun thing to do because I could never think about something like that. But next we are going to be listening to more. But this time is about what types of techniques does he use to overcome with

0: Creative block is tough, man. I feel like everybody approaches different just because everybody makes music differently, you know, in regards to music specifically. But I feel like a big, like, misconception of something that people be doing is, like, they be trying to focus on output more than, like, the quality of the work, obviously, right? And specifically when you're trying to, like, write about all this, like, real life stuff, that, like, real life experiences and stuff like that. I feel like creative block, how you beat it is you don't beat it. You just let it be. And you just go about your life for a little bit, and the inspiration definitely comes back. That's for me, right? So I just take a little break. It works out usually. I take my time with it. I don't rush it, but it happens. You know, I can't really control it.
1: That makes sense. Yeah, it's always the quality. The quality is the most important thing about music. So I 100% agree with you. That's definitely, that is the top key to building music. So I really agree with you for that. Your number's still on my phone. I can't call you. Troubled water, my ankles are anchored with all I promised. Water with leaking pipe into sediment, step to salt, and I'm trudging along my plight.
2: I love how he adds the inspirations to that, and that giving these suggestions help a lot. And honestly, let me tell you something. I don't know a thing about creative blocks, but I learned a bit online, and saying it is the fear of judgment. Like, as he says, just try and let it be. So I learned some pretty good information about creative blocks, and of course his opinion about how he handles this is pretty nice to know. But speaking about that, sometimes in music there's collaborations and sometimes creative blocks happen. But we aren't focusing on creative blocks. We are going to now talk about how Karam processes with collaborations in his music with others.

0: closed.
1: I do collaborate. I love collaborating with people. I'm not gonna lie, because I feel like all my friends that make music, none of us make exactly the same thing. So it's not like all of us are rappers or all of us are producers or audio engineers or anything like that, or just like singers or anything. It's just like, it's just this field of inspiration and like cross-pollination where you can like take ideas from here, get inspiration from here, and then somebody gives you a beat and then you give somebody a verse, and it's like just this creative kind of place that you can be in. So I like it. It's kind of more like a state of mind where it's just like you'd be trying to take inspiration, trying to be original, all that stuff. Because, you know, when you make music, you're like fighting with all these questions with yourself, like, oh, am I doing this right? Am I, you know, approaching this correctly? Whatever. Is this true to myself and authentic? But then when you got your friends doing music as well, it's like you got this like reassurance and just like this positive, you know what I'm saying?
0: Yeah, yeah, 100%. Yeah, so I do get you. That does make sense. I think one of the hardest parts that I wanted to know, of course, this question was really important to me for you, is that, like, of course, collaborating, it is a pretty tough job. Mm-hmm. But if you get that friendship and stuff and other friends do music, it's kind of cool, though, because then you collaborate with your friends. And you, like, have such a fun time of doing it. Circumstance took around my youthful, really trying to do me. Who your mans, I forgot what it was like to forget. To show people in the streets and talking about enforcement.
2: Now we are going to hear about what genuinely inspired him into doing music and why he went to the music industry.
1: I feel like I approached it definitely from a more lyrical perspective. I love like poetry and stuff like that. I love just writing about, like writing books and stuff as well. Like I'd be trying to do that in my free time, like short books and stuff. So I feel like the love for like stories is definitely a big part of it, right? I mean, people be saying like every story has already been told, right? And then every new story is like a new iteration of whatever's in the past. So I feel like it's just a very like lovely thing to be able to experience like the things around you and then try to put it into word form for your listeners. And then like the imperfections is the charm, you know?
0: Oh, 100%. That's so, I realize that usually when I listen to music, it kind of tells a story. Yeah. A lot of artists make their songs out of stories. So that would make sense. Yeah. That's a really good inspiration. Cause yeah, music does tell stories of where you're going at with the words, and it sounds amazing. And that's really awesome. All of my brothers been on hardship. It's hard to keep your head up when you're headed for the marksman.
2: Tell them I love them these past summers, loving them long and crunching them. Storytelling is so huge in music. Like a lot of music I would hear would usually tell a story, like a lot of them do. And honestly, music is just something you cannot dislike, because music is so good that everybody in this world would listen to music, like everyone, like on walks or even doing work. Like music is life. With my pieces, but I'm whole. I've never been deceased, but I feel it in my bones sometimes. With my face in a sink, when I be sinking, but I know that I be. We learned a lot from this episode, especially on how he processes with his music and telling us the challenges he has faced through creating his music. Since we know music is a very difficult thing to do, it is still possible and that there are ways into creating some good music, like from telling a story or talking about something you saw, like a peanut butter and jelly sandwich. Literally, you can make music with anything if you just take the time to do it. Thank you so much for listening to this episode of New Music Now on Evolution Podcast Network. 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

0: tell them about it. 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
1: Hey, cool thing. 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
1: Huh?
0: Yeah.
1: Don't be shy.
0: Word up.
1: Fear of the female.
0: Fear, female, planet. 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
5: All right, we're here live at Evolution. I'm Chris Georges, and I'm joined by Sarah Eske and Rob Blackburn. Guys, welcome. Thanks for coming in.
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